thirds. Jacob Wagasback came out for an out. Drew Anderson an inning allowing a run. Drew Summers worked a third of an inning. Kyle Finnegan threw two whole pitches to get the game-ending double play. Coming up next, we'll take a look at scores from around the major leagues. This is your home for Detroit Tigers baseball, presented by Mike.

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13: 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Light schedule on this Thursday. Braves over the Padres, 6-5. Chris Sale went 6 innings, 3 runs, 5 hits, a walk, and 11 strikeouts in his start for the Braves. Twins get back-to-back. 2-out RBI singles in the 12th to beat the Guardians 3-1. Guards wasted a great start from Gavin Williams. 7 scoreless, 2 hits, no walks, 11 strikeouts. Blue Jays top the Rays 3-1. Diamondbacks defeat the Cardinals 10-6. Here at Comerica Park, Tigers take the first game of the series in the homestand as they beat the Royals 4-3. Still to come, Dan Dickerson, Bobby Scales will put a bow on it here on the Detroit Tigers Radio Network, presented by Meijer.
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0: morning, Ann Arbor, Michigan. 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TGIF. It is Friday, July 24th. 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Coming up in a little bit, of course, the countdown of the Michigan football season. Yesterday, we heard from Tarek Skubal prior to the Tigers' victory last night, which we'll get to in a little bit here on the show as well. The recruiting roundup, of course, at around 7:45. John Ubakin joins us for his regular Friday edition here on the Michigan Insider on the Big 1050 WTKA online at the Big 1050 WTKA. So we're getting closer. It's not tomorrow, of course. That's one Saturday. It's not the following Saturday, August the 1st. It's not the following Saturday or the Saturday or after that or the Saturday after that. That's five Saturdays that we don't have college football. But in six Saturdays, we will have week zero college football games. We have five Saturdays left before we get back to college football. It's actually an additional Saturday, of course, before Michigan football. We'll get to the countdown in just a moment. But five more Saturdays without college football. And then week zero kicks off six Saturdays from tomorrow. And I know that there is, we're getting now, again, not trying to rush through the end of summer. Still a lot of fun left to be had across the next many weeks. But we have some college football games coming up, not the next five Saturdays, but in six Saturdays from now. And needless to say, going to be exciting to get back to the gridiron and football week zero on that Saturday. North Carolina TCU is playing that day. Not a lot of games. San Jose State, USC, NC State, Virginia. So a small handful of games. And then starting next year, week zero is actually going to be week one. We'll see how many schools, how many programs, how many schedules get adjusted to move games up to the week zero slot, which will now become week one. So five more Saturdays without college football, then week zero, and then we will be at the start of the Michigan football season.
1: The countdown to the Michigan football season.
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0: 43 days away into the start of the Michigan football season. 43 days. 43 Clint Hasselrig days away until the start of the Michigan football season. 43 days until that September 5th matchup between the Michigan Wolverines and Western Michigan at Michigan Stadium. And, 43 days. As I said, 43 Clint Hasselrig days until that kickoff. Clint was a wingback for the Wolverines out of Cincinnati, Ohio. He was born April the 9th, 1952. In high school, he starred in football and in track and field. His high school team went undefeated for only time in school history during his junior year. He went to St. Xavier in the Cincinnati, Ohio area. He arrived on campus in 1970, and he played for both from 1971 through 1973, primarily a wingback, also a flanker, about 6'1", about 180 pounds. He started in 1972 and again in 1973. He compiled 856 total yards in his career. He caught five passes for 64 yards in his career finale, which is the famous 10-10 tie against Ohio State in 1973. After that final game, the Michigan Daily wrote, quote, "Who can forget wingback Clint Hasselrig and those perfect pass patterns he ran? Certainly not the Ohio secondary." He was named All Big Ten as a senior in 1973. He should have had one more game that year. Try not to get too far down that rabbit hole of 1973. Clint Hasselrig in 1974 played for the Chicago Bears, and he also played in 74 and then in 75 for the Buffalo Bills. In 75, he spent part of the season with the Minnesota Vikings as well, spent the 1976 season with the New York Jets, and then he retired from football, and then he worked as a consultant and served as the National Director of Communications and Marketing for the National Alliance of African American Athletes. We are 43 Clint Hasselrig days away until the start of the Michigan football season, and one current member of the Michigan football roster wears the number 43. His name is Zach Ludwig. He is now a junior out of South Park, Pennsylvania, South Park High School. He is a 6'2", 225-pound linebacker. He did not play as a freshman in 2024. A composite three-star prospect. He did not play in 24 last year. He played in the Central Michigan game. That was his lone game of playing last year, earning his first varsity letter. He was, a three-star prospect in 247, a two-star prospect at Rivals. And he's in the conversation of, we had this talk about yesterday about linebackers during the countdown because of Nathaniel Stalling, and then Sam brought Nathaniel Stalling back up during the recruiting roundup. And so we know that Nathaniel Owosu-Boateng, Troy Bowles, Chase Taylor are going to be the first line of linebackers. The next wave, that first wave of backups, likely Nathaniel Stalling, Asaya Moa, Max Alford. A lot of fresh faces at that position. Aiden Reeder, Caden Ketchings, Christian Pierce, who transferred in, and Zach Ludwig has an opportunity to see some snaps there. And if not there, definitely get some snaps on special teams for the Wolverines coming up this season. But 43, Zach Ludwig. And that is where we are in the countdown. 43, Zach Ludwig, days away until the start of the Michigan football season. But before we go to the break, let's quickly mention tomorrow, when we will be 42 days away. Tomorrow is the 6-week mark until the Michigan football season. Two guys on the roster wear the number 42. One of them, his name is Jeffrey Chukwu. He is a junior from Severna Park, Maryland, went to Severna Park High School. He is a 6'2", 195-pound cornerback. In high school, he played soccer. And he he excelled in soccer. He was a terrific soccer player, and he came to Michigan as a student. And then as a sophomore, he joined the football team last fall, and he was named the scout team special teams player of the week multiple weeks last year for the Michigan football team. He was academic all Big Ten last year and will once again be a valuable member of the Michigan scout team as a cornerback. We are 42 Jeffrey Chukwu days away until the start of the Michigan football season. And we are also 42 Jalen Hoffman days away until the start of the Michigan football season. Both number 42s actually from the DMV. Jalen Hoffman is from the Virginia side of the river. He is a 6'3", 245-pound senior tight end, fullback, H-back, etc., out of Burke, Virginia, Lake Braddock High School. He arrived on campus in 2023. He was a former three-star prospect, and he came in. He played in one game at tight end as a freshman in 2023. That was the Indiana game. Played a lot of scout team his freshman year in the championship year of 2023. In 2024, he played in 13 games. He mostly on special teams, but did play a little bit of offense, in particular at the end of the season as well, towards the end, including the bowl game. And then last year in 2025, he played in 13 games. Again, every game pretty much. He played on special teams. He also played at fullback for Michigan last year. Not in particular at the end of the season, in again late in the season games and in the Cheez-It Bowl, but Jalen Hoffman is now a three-time letter winner, playing in 27 games so far in his career. He was an academic All Big Ten honoree in 2024, and I believe he just got some more recognition for that as well. But Jalen Hoffman is the starting H-back, fullback, movement back in this new Michigan offense under Jason Beck. So obviously we know the tight end position is still going to have some real value for Michigan with Zach Marshall, Hogan Hansen, Deacon Tinelli leading the way at the traditional tight end spot. And then you have the H-back guys that are going to be, again, fullbacks leading the way for that run game, doing some moving in motion, catching the ball out of the backfield, a little bit of this, a little bit of that. Jalen Hoffman is your first string H-back tight end slash fullback at that position for the Wolverines under tight end coach Freddie Whittingham. And of course, as I said, offensive coordinator Jason Beck. This new look offense still going to take advantage of those tight ends and fullbacks, and looking forward to seeing what that looks like in 43 days. Tomorrow will be 42 days. So tomorrow will be 42 Jeffrey Chukwu and Jalen Hoffman days. Today we are 43 Zach Ludwig, 43 Clint Hasselrig, 43 days away until the start of the Michigan football season. The countdown of the Michigan football season is brought to you by our friends at Lewis Jewelers, your watch store, proud partner of Michigan Athletics and the Big 1050 WTKA. So real quickly, before we go to break, I know a lot of you experienced this on Wednesday. Forgot to mention this yesterday, but wanted to briefly mention it. A lot of us went through this on Wednesday, and we have all these different signs that football season is coming, whether it's being in the middle of Media Day season, which we, of course, are in right now with the SEC Media Days wrapping up yesterday and Big Ten Media Days concluding this segment of the calendar next week with Big Ten Media Days Tuesday, Wednesday, Thursday in Chicago. But there are a lot of different things that happen this time of year that are like, oh, football's around the corner. Oh, football's around the corner. And one of those we talked about with KT on the show the other day when they have the kickoff luncheon with the U of M Club of Ann Arbor here with Kyle Whittingham. So events like that. But how about Wednesday when we all received our football tickets? Season ticket holders received their football tickets on Saturday, on Wednesday. It's not the same. It doesn't quite hit the same as it did when we would receive that envelope. And we all knew that color, that two-tone brownish, whatever coloring envelope. You had the South State Street address in the corner. We all knew what that envelope was. And it wasn't very discreet, but it was really cool to get that envelope. And something hit really hard because what we would then do, all of us did this, but I'm assuming a lot of us did this. You get that envelope. And you, first of all, you look at it, you get a big smile on your face, that big blank eating grin on your face. And then you open it up and you want to see what the tickets look like because they used to do really cool looking tickets, pictures, graphics, whatever it was. And then, that new ticket smell and get excited because the tickets were in your possession. Oh, I recall, though, for some reason it being a little bit later. Maybe that was a student ticket thing, but I recall it being a little bit later in getting the tickets than getting them in this late 3rd of July. I remember for some reason August being the receiving date, but maybe that was just because it went through the mail. But tickets were in the digital portal on Wednesday for season ticket holders. And another one of those signs that Michigan football season is right around the corner. And of course, it is 43 days from right now. And it's getting close now. Still a lot of fun to be had. Again, I'm trying not to rush through summer. There's still golf. There's still pool. There's still a lot of fun activities to be had outdoors, enjoying the great weather. But the Michigan football season is in 43 days. And speaking of things that are outdoors, and for that matter, not just outdoors, but outdoors and at Michigan Stadium, obviously a big weekend coming up at Michigan Stadium. There's a lot of road construction. If you're driving in from out of town, if you haven't been into downtownish Ann Arbor in the last little bit, there is a ton of construction around town. And so we always see these projects that creep up on Main Street and Stadium in particular, maybe not necessarily right next to the stadium, although the construction on Main is within a block or so. There's right around the stadium, there's construction. But usually we see that stuff pop up in April or in May, and you always start kind of thinking about my countdown, actually, because the countdown of the Michigan football season is the countdown to getting that construction done and having it ready in time for Michigan football when that corner gets really, really congested. Well, it's going to be really congested tonight and tomorrow, and it's going to be kind of a cluster. It's going to be kind of a mess with all the construction that's going on. So if you are coming in town for the Morgan Wallen concerts, allow a lot of extra travel time to get into town, to find where you're going to go park, and then just enjoy the sights and sounds and scenery of being around town. It's going to be a beautiful weekend, and it should be a lot of fun in town this weekend with the Morgan Wallen concerts taking place at Michigan Stadium. We're going to get to a little Tigers talk on the other side of the break here on the Michigan Insider on the Big 1050 WTKA online at thebig1050.com.
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Really good stuff last night from the Tigers. Clutch hitting. Like, that is a kind of performance you need. Your pitcher comes out. Troy Melton was pretty good. Not great, but pretty good. Five innings. Four walks. Five hits, so. But he was able to strand most of them. He was able to sprinkle those around. He did give up two earned runs. Did have five strikeouts in the game. His ERA is still below two. And then Holton came in an inning and two-thirds. One hit, but no runs. The bullpen, pretty solid job. Anderson did give up a run, so he blew a save, but he ended up getting the win. So the Tigers get the win 4-3 because they had really clutch hitting later in the game. Altman with a huge home run to give them the lead. 3-2 in the seventh inning after they were trailing 2-0 in the sixth. And then after the game was tied in the eighth inning, or in the top of the eighth inning, in the bottom, Dylan Dingler, all-star performer Dylan Dingler with a double to left into the corner, bringing in How You Lead to make it 4-3, and the Tigers hold on to get the win last night. Both of those hits, the Altman three-run home run and the Dylan Dingler double, so all four RBIs for the Tigers in the game last night came with two outs and two strikes. Like, that's good stuff. That's really clutch hitting stuff. That pretty solid pitching. Gave up three runs. You give up three runs, you're going to win a lot of games. And that was not necessarily the case in the month of May in particular, as they were pretty dreadful in the month of May. And we're very familiar with that because we've had that conversation so many times now here on the air. And that month of May as well put them in the position where a lot of us believe that they should be sellers, or we thought that they should have been in a position to be sellers. But they have battled back through the months of June and July to put themselves in a position to be in position and into a point where the guys on the roster believe. They're four games out of a wild card spot. They are six games out of the top of the division, which is the Chicago White Sox. They have more games coming up before the trade deadline against teams that are either around them or below them in the standings, sub 500 teams in Kansas City, of course, to continue this series after the win last night. But then after KC, it's three games with the Orioles and then a trip to face the Athletics. And those games are all leading up to the trade deadline. And again, all teams below them or around them in the standings, and an opportunity to catch maybe Baltimore and pass them and get within a couple of games of that wild card spot. And the players want, I mean, they've all talked about it. I think it was Casey Mize might have been one of the guys talking about it yesterday. You'll hear Tarek Skubal talking about it in just a moment. They think they have a chance to win a World Series. Now, is that pie in the sky? Is that wishful thinking? Is that, you know, players having beliefs in themselves? I said on the show yesterday, I don't think necessarily think they have enough batting, but they have the pitching to carry them a long way. Of course, they have to get there first in the month of May.

0: them to a point where they still have a lot of work to do with obviously what now you have, what, 2 months left in the regular season. That's more than enough time to make up that ground. I was having this conversation last night with a friend, and we were talking about, and we both are in the belief that they should make a move so you don't lose him for nothing. If you can make a move, if you're the Tigers and you can make a move for him where you get a really good Major League Baseball bat, preferably an outfielder, but you get a really good Major League Baseball bat, a guy that can plug and play right now into your lineup and be a bonus to your lineup and really improve that lineup and give another fearful guy that pitchers are trying to pitch around. And then, you know, a couple of parts for the future as well, draft picks, whatever it is. But if you get that bat for right now, I think the team has enough pitching to potentially carry them into the postseason as it is. Now, maybe they don't have enough to win a World Series, but if you get that bat, you are at least looking towards the future, and you're not at least giving up Skubal for just those compensatory picks where you're not getting anything for the immediate. I'm starting to get more torn on this. I want to see them make a run. I think it would be fun to make a run, but I know that it is short-sighted, because if you lose Tarik Skubal for basically compensatory picks and nothing else, then it's going to feel like you lost him for nothing. Now, maybe 5 years from now, it's going to be like, oh, look at this pick that he turned out to be. But this team feels like they have a chance to win some games, because they are playing a lot better baseball these last couple of months since they turned the corner, since they started getting guys back, including Skubal, back from injury. They have been a lot more fun to watch. They have been highly entertaining, and they're in a position now, as we're going through this last week of the month of July, to close this gap even further. They're 4 games out. So after prior to the game yesterday, prior to the last night's victory and the series opening victory against the Kansas City Royals to open this 4-game set at Comerica Park, Tarik Skubal was at his locker and he met with the media. So this was before the game, and he was talking about his injury and he was talking about what he hopes the team does. But some pretty good stuff here from Tarik Skubal, so wanted to share it with you. So a few minutes with Tarik Skubal from prior to yesterday's Tigers game, now here on the Michigan Insider on the Big 1050 WTKA.
1: As he gets closer, same process, or is it getting harder to block the noise?
2: You're talking trade stuff?
3: Yeah, I mean, I'll just repeat the same answer. I mean, that stuff's out of my control. You know, I'm going to do my best to put our team in a position to win a baseball game tomorrow, and that's really all I can ask myself to do.
4: Yeah. Do you at least think of the possibility that tomorrow will be your last start here?
3: Yeah, I mean, that might be reality a little bit, but also 5 days later is another one at home. So, you know, I don't know what the rotation or how that's going to shake out, but, you know, hopefully I have 2 more home starts, you know, just in general, not because we're the trade deadline, but I like pitching at home, you know, and, that'll set in when it needs to set in, not right now.
1: With Scott Boras and yourself, do you talk about this stuff with him, or do you tell him, let me focus on my pitch and you handle that, come to me when there might be something? Is that kind of how that process works?
3: Yeah, I don't even know how informed he's going to be with those decisions. You know, I don't know how much the front office calls him and all that stuff. I have no idea. So that would just be speculation. But yeah, I mean, we're in the same boat, locked in on each side, and just going out there and competing and trying to win as many baseball games for, you know, the Detroit Tigers. That's kind of my focus.
5: How are you feeling about your arm and your pitching lately?
3: Good.
5: Like good. Things are, you know, things are working on, like things are going well. And
3: yeah, no, I feel great. I feel healthy. That's the most important thing. You know, I feel good.
5: I guess that's what I was getting at. You know,
3: yeah, like, good.
5: You know, your remarkable surgery, you know, the comeback.
3: Yeah, no, I don't. I mean, I think those are your words, not mine. You know, I think that the way the surgery went was exactly how it was supposed to go. You know, I don't know if remarkable is the words, you know, I would use, but they went smoothly, you know, and that's what matters.
1: Talk a little bit about this after your last start. Difference in the efficiency. Was that first pitch strikes? Was that 2-strike execution or a combination?
3: I think it was a mixture of both. I think it was a mixture of everything. I think execution early in counts to get some soft contact. And then, you know, even when I'm behind in counts, some good execution to get some outs, you know, that way too. And then honestly, probably a little bit of luck. You know, you kind of do need luck in this game, you know, as much as you try to control everything. You know, you do need some luck in that. So, I think he just made that from over there, by the way. Did he just make that, Peter?
6: Yes.
3: Wow. You made that? Yeah, that's what I thought I saw. Holy shit. Nice shot. But yeah, I think there's kind of a combination of things. Execution was definitely better, especially fastball command was really, really good. So I was able to execute in some 1-0 counts or some 2-0 counts to where it leads to some soft contact. And honestly, they hit it right at some guys and it turned some very convenient double plays in some situations as well. And sometimes you don't turn those double plays and you have to get another guy out, so that adds some pitches. But yeah, I think, all in all, just kind of everything was a little bit crisper and better.
4: I know you said you had no control over it, but preference-wise, would you prefer to stay here all year?
3: Yeah.
4: You would?
3: Yeah, I think we have a chance to win a World Series. I've said that since spring training. That's never changed. That belief in this team has never changed, throughout the season. Obviously, we've put ourselves in a tough situation, but I think we've come out of that tough situation playing really good baseball. Going into spring training, the whole offseason, I've never been more motivated to try and win a World Series, for this city, the team that drafted me in 2018 and helped develop me. And that's always been the goal, and that'll never change unless I'm told I'm on a different team.
4: But just by the odds and percentages, you'd have a better chance of winning the World Series just by the percentages if you went somewhere else to trade deadline. Is that intoxicating to you, alluring to you?
3: I don't know if I believe that. I don't know if I believe the odds. I've been on a team where we had 0.2% chance to make the playoffs, and we did it. So I'm not going to speculate on percentages. I think once you get there, it's really hard to win a World Series. You just got to get in, and I think that this team has all the pieces to be able to do that.
1: What does it mean you guys play well enough to make keeping this thing together at least a conversation?
3: Yeah, it doesn't really matter unless we win today's game. We got to continue to play good baseball, and it starts with, an opportunity tonight against the Royals to go out there and win another baseball game. And, when we win tonight, I have an opportunity to win 2 in a row tomorrow, and then we have an opportunity to win a series, and then hopefully an opportunity to speak a series. But that's getting pretty far ahead of ourselves. We got to make sure that we take care of business today, and then we'll worry about tomorrow.
4: Just a point of clarification, you said recently that in January you felt something in your elbow and you kind of wish you had perhaps got an MRI then. Do you think that would have changed anything if you had? Would they have found it then? What makes you second guess that?
3: I think that's just hindsight. It's just common sense. I thought that we were trending in the right direction throughout this whole process. I had a hiccup in January that I didn't know what was going on. I thought it was just some different soreness. I'd never dealt with anything like that before, and we were trending the right way. That's the reason there was no MRI. There was no discussion of an MRI. We were trending the right way. And I continued to make starts, and I continued to be a good player, and I felt like I was doing our team a good job, and then had that incident in Atlanta, and the next 2 days weren't great, and that's why I decided to have an MRI and have the surgery. That whole thing was blown out of proportion, and that's fine. I get it, but a lot of it is not true and not factual. Me denying an MRI. I just don't even need to address it, to be honest, because I'm not going to play that game with you guys or with those
4: people.
3: But it is a lot of it. A lot of it. A lot of things that are said about me are not true. So it is what it is, though. I understand it. But of course, in hindsight, I would have gotten an MRI in January if I knew that this thing wasn't going to get better. But I didn't. I thought it was getting better for 3 months until it wasn't. So,
4: clarification.
3: You'd think that would be more obvious than it was, but it is what it is.
6: At some point before the deadline, a few days before, would you hope to get some direction from the front office on what direction they plan to go with this?
3: I have no idea. I don't know. Those questions are not for me. I don't know how they handle the business on that side. Been around it a couple times, and they didn't have any idea until about 5 minutes before you guys did. So I'm assuming that's how it's going to be handled, because that's how most things are handled.
4: This might be a difficult question, but over the course, especially since the arbitration, did you feel like your relationship with the Tigers changed in any way, positively or negatively?
3: Of course, when you take a player to arbitration, there's not a ton of positive things that come out of that process, relationship-wise. I think that's pretty obvious. But my relationship with the coaching staff and the players and my teammates, I've never been... it's the same as it always is, and that's how it's supposed to be. But as far as going through that process and sitting in that role, You guys should go experience that for yourselves.
4: Not
3: you
4: know,
3: no. And but it is what it is. It's the business of the game, and you understand that business and baseball are two separate things, and you try to keep them separate. And I feel like I've done a good job of that. And I'm just worrying about doing my job and going out there and competing, you know, and trying to put our team in a position to win a baseball game.
0: Yeah, unfortunately, at the end there, that sounds like a guy that he really likes his teammates. He really likes playing here. He doesn't necessarily like playing for his ownership, and that becomes a problem. And that's what we talked about that back when the arbitration stuff happened. You alienate your ace pitcher by lowballing him in arbitration and treating him the way that he did. Yeah, it ends up playing out the way that it is playing out right now. Thing is, you want to lose him for just basically compensatory picks to play this thing out. And I'm not saying that's necessarily the wrong route, because if you win, that's a great route to go. But if you think you can get more for him than just compensatory picks, then these next 10 days definitely have to look at moving Tarik Skubal before the trade deadline. He wants to make a run here. Obviously, this group of guys want to make a run here. As fans, you want to see them make a run because it's fun to watch a team make a run. We've done that. Think about what we just did in basketball. It is fun to watch a team make a run, even when you know it might cost you guys. We talked about, what if it means that Adai and Merez are gone because they had such a great run? Well, it was worth it, right? So sometimes it is worth going on that run, even if it is costly in the end because you don't necessarily build for the future. The Michigan Insider continues on the other side of the break here on the Big 1050 WTKA, online at thebig1050.com.
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0: 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So as we wrap up SEC Media Days week, that was yesterday was the conclusion of that. Yesterday was Arkansas, LSU, Mississippi State, and Texas. We now make way for the final media days of this these few weeks, which of course is next week, and the Big Ten Media Days, Tuesday, Wednesday, Thursday in Chicago. Tony Petitti speaks on Tuesday. Michigan will be represented with players and Coach Whittingham on Thursday as part of the final day of Big Ten Media Days. 3 days is enough. Probably could only be two, but it's 3 days is enough. But that will be next week. One of the big storylines about, you know, in that the conversations are being had at all the major media days, in particular, so ACC, Big 12, now SEC, and then, of course, we'll wrap up with Tony Petitti next week. And maybe some others will address it, but it's mainly being addressed by the commissioners, is the future of college sports, in particular with this Protect College Sports Act. That was the bipartisan act that was being pushed through the Senate, and they were working on this bill, and it was written up, and it had a lot of language in it that the Big Ten and the SEC didn't like, and we said it wasn't going to pass, and then they were going to work on it and write it back up and have the write-up ready to go because they wanted to have they wanted to vote on it before the end of before they hit their summer break in the Senate. Guess what's not going to happen? Based on the reporting from yesterday, it's not going to happen. What a giant waste of time this whole thing has turned out to be, which actually I think is what we predicted it was going to be. I think we said it was going to be a giant waste of time. The bill would have created an opportunity. The biggest part of this is the part of the bill where it would have allowed for schools and conferences to sell their media rights as one large entity, as opposed to conferences doing it conference by conference. And this is probably the biggest roadblock. There were a few roadblocks in the bill, but I think this was actually the biggest roadblock in the bill, because this pooling rights stuff was written to be voluntary. But the Big Ten and the SEC and the leadership within those conferences, so the commissioners and the ADs and the presidents, and there's probably a lot of uniformity and a lot of there were probably a lot of people in lockstep on this one. There was a lot of concern that down the road it would lead to being forced to give up some of the revenue and the finances that the conferences have created with their TV deals. Because the other schools and conferences would be, hey, we want to be able to pool together. We want to pool with you. And just because Michigan, Ohio State, and Alabama, and Georgia, and their conference brethren say, no, we're not pooling with you, they're worried that if it's something in a congressional bill, that if later on things could become a little bit less voluntary. Let's put it that way. And so that was probably the biggest hangup in the bill, but it was not the only one. The part of the bill that would have prevented the Big Ten and the SEC from adding more members in the future. Yeah, that is obviously a non-starter for the Big Ten and the SEC. They don't necessarily want to expand right now, but they don't want to have their hands tied where they can't expand. And so, you know, this is where all the threats of breaking away and self-governance and all that other stuff comes in, because they can't all come into agreement on this. And the fact is, they were not going to have the votes. There was no chance they were going to have the votes. Every school in the Big Ten was going to have at least one, or if not both, of their senators vote on their side. Same thing in the SEC. It might not have been both, because in the state of Texas and the state of Washington, which is the bipartisan folks that were working on this bill together, they're in states that are, of course, SEC and Big Ten states, and they were voting against the Big Ten and SEC's best interest, because they have other schools in their jurisdiction, in their states, that they're trying to serve their interests as well. There's also some stuff about scheduling in there, and so there's extra stuff that doesn't need to be in there. But the fact is, and it's not just the Big Ten and the SEC, but the Big Ten, the SEC, the Big 12, the ACC, and the NCAA as a whole, as a governing body, they have all spent years and years and years and millions and millions and millions of dollars lobbying Congress to help pass legislation that will benefit college athletics and help stabilize college athletics. Like, that's the big thing that everybody's looking for. They're looking to stabilize college athletics, whether it comes to transfer portal, NIL, whatever it might be, just some sort of creation of a new set of rules that would stabilize the craziness and the madness that is going on. So they spent years and millions of dollars lobbying Congress, and then Congress wrote a bill that the people that have the most say in college athletics don't like. It's remarkable. So they spent millions of dollars. What did the SEC and the Big Ten, what do they spend their millions of dollars lobbying for if they couldn't get anything written in the bill, if they couldn't get the bill written the way that they wanted from senators in their states that fall within their conference map, in their geography? Why do they spend millions of dollars to have a bill written that they wanted, that they redlined through like the entire thing and they wanted it rewritten? So you spend all this money, you spend all this time, they have these conversations, you have these hearings, you have politicians and others on, you know, on the sports side and on the political side, you know, puffing up their chest saying, we're going to get this done. We are very close and we're going to make this happen. And now here we are on July 24th. Well, really, it was yesterday, and the reports come out that it is very unlikely to get a vote. It's very unlikely to get brought up before August 7th, which is when summer break hits for the Senate. And if that is the case, if senators can't pass the bill by August the 7th, the legislation is considered dead, at least until it can be reintroduced before the next congressional session in 2027. The thing is, you're going to have new people in office after elections, and so constituencies have different requests, and people that are making decisions are different, and the college sports industry is going to go at least another year without legislative assistance, is what this means. That's what this means. They have spent years and years and years and millions and millions and millions of dollars, and we are going back to square one. Maybe not quite square one, but we are going closely back to basically the beginning. Basically back to the beginning. So for what? What do we waste our time doing? And we've had these conversations because there was too much in the bill, so there was going to be pushback. You don't have to legislate and regulate everything. But what needs to happen? There needs to be some sort of, you want a salary cap with the, well, the revenue share has the hard cap on that side of it, but you want to put a cap on NIL and other, you know, revenues that the athletes can make. First of all, it's capitalism. So it's hard to say that you can limit how much an athlete can make in selling his name, image, his or her name, image and likeness for endorsement deals. Because why should anybody be able to limit how much you make for endorsement deals? If you're talking about, you know, through a collective, well, they're kind of trying to do that as it is. But if you're trying to do anything beyond control of some sort with the transfer portal, so creating some sort of guardrails. So is it one time free transfer and the next time you have to sit out? Is it you have to give back revenue share? Is it you sign a multi-year contract and then you have to get out of your contract and there are buyouts? And so we're talking about, you know, again, real contracts here, which again, coaches and schools can sign athletes to multi-year contracts. It's almost all don't want to do that, because if you sign an athlete to a multi-year deal and he or she does not pan out, you are now stuck with that athlete for multiple years. But it doesn't mean that you can't actually do it. You actually have the opportunity to sign athletes to multiple years. Now, it seems like it's not that binding, because we've seen athletes like Mensah from, was it Duke and now at Miami, the quarterback, that was, he had signed a multi-year deal. He had announced his re-upping and then he left. Washington almost had that situation with their quarterback. He had announced he was re-upping. He had signed a multi-year deal. He was committed, and then he tried to leave, and now he's back. We'll actually get answers about that coming up next week at Big Ten Media Days, because I believe DeMont Williams is going to be one of the people speaking there in addition to Jed Fish. But guardrails, yes. Legislation, yes, to some extent. But here's the other part of it. Even legislation can be challenged in court, because that's the overall goal. The goal was for Congress to help out college athletics so that there would be fewer opportunities, or maybe no more opportunities, to be challenged in court. They want lawsuits to go away. But You can challenge a congressional bill. You can challenge the legality of it. Just because Congress writes the bill doesn't mean that it's legal. That's what the three branches of government are for, to check each other. That technically is how this is written. That is judicial branch. You take it up to the, you sue it, you take it to court, and a judge says, no, that is unconstitutional, or yes, that is constitutional, and then you go from there. But we still are going through negotiation with, so you have people that are speaking to Congress, you have Congress writing the bill. Do you have any athletes in these conversations? Do they have any say in this whatsoever? Are you trying to limit how much money they can make in the, essentially it's in the, you know, out there in the public? You're trying to tell a citizen of the United States or a resident of the United States that how much money they can or cannot make by working? Like, it feels like that there is something not legal about trying to go in, and I'm not talking about limiting NIL and or limiting revenue share and having a strict salary cap and talking about that part of it. Sure, there's a how much a school can give to a player, and if you want to put the collective in there, that's a part of the conversation too. If they're not truly doing things that are for benefit, to that you're actually working for your money. But if Bryce Underwood wants to have a car dealership endorsement and a beverage endorsement and a shoe deal and a clothing apparel deal and a bank deal and a grocery store deal, who's, unless the players come to the table and agree to limiting those things, I don't feel like there's the opportunity to actually limit those things. So it'd probably go to court anyway. But the news from yesterday, the grand scheme of things that came out of yesterday, the biggest thing that came out of yesterday is that the Big Ten, the SEC in particular, but throwing the ACC, the Big 12, and the NCAA, they have spent years and years and years and millions of dollars to lobby Congress to get their help to get a bill. They finally get a bill written, and the Big Ten and the SEC hate it. They don't want anything to do with it. They redline the whole thing. They want it rewritten. And now we're waiting for the rewrite. And it sounds like, based on what the reports were from yesterday, the rewrite is not ready, and it's not going to come to a vote. It's not going to be brought to a vote before August the 7th, when the legislation will be considered dead because the Congress is going into break before the new session. Going into their summer break, and then they'll come back with a new session, and it will have a little bit of a new look. Senate and House of Representatives, because elections are happening. So if it does not get the Protect College Sports Act, if it is not passed by August the 7th, that legislation, at least for now, will be considered dead, and more or less will be back to the drawing board when it comes to getting congressional help and government help for college athletics. The Michigan Insider continues on the other side of the break here on the Big 1050 WTK, online at the big1050.com.
1: The Cook and White Heating and Cooling Newsroom. I'm Jason Fissler. The status of the new Gordie Howe International Bridge over the Detroit River remains up in the air. The Canadian government plans a ribbon-cutting ceremony on its side of the bridge today. It is unclear if American officials will have a separate ceremony on the Michigan side. Canadian officials have said that the bridge will be open for traffic on Monday. Governor Whitmer has said they are still waiting on word from Washington on the situation. President Trump, who angered the Canadian government with a threat of raising tariffs to 50% on some goods, is scheduled to be in Michigan on Monday. The White House says he will speak about the economy. Trump's visit comes just 8 days before the August 4th primary, in which the Republican primary has U.S. Representative John James facing off against businessman Perry Johnson. Trump has endorsed James. The Democratic race has Secretary of State Jocelyn Benson and Genesee County Sheriff Chris Swanson squaring off. The Detroit police are investigating the stabbing of three men following a fight at the MGM Grand Casino. It happened at about 1:30 on Tuesday afternoon. None of the victims suffered life-threatening wounds. Investigators say two of the men were taken into custody. There has been no word on what led to the dispute between the three. And tonight marks the next outdoor movie at Campus Martius. Movie Nights in the D started earlier this month and runs through the end of August. Tonight's attraction is a Minecraft movie. That's the latest from the Cook and White newsroom. 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
0: I'm Ira Weintraub with the Santa Arbor Sports Update. The Tigers rallied to beat the Kansas City Royals 4-3 last night to open their four-game series at Comerica Park. James Outman hit a three-run home run in the seventh inning. Dylan Dingler had an RBI double in the eighth. The Tigers and Royals have three games remaining in this series. Tonight at 6:40, tomorrow at 1:10, and Sunday at 1:40. Tarek Skubal, Casey Mize, and Framber Valdez are Detroit's weekend scheduled starting pitchers. 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Training camps continue to open around the National Football League. Reporting today, rookies from the Atlanta Falcons, Baltimore Ravens, Kansas City Chiefs, and Washington Commanders, and veterans from the New England Patriots and Seattle Seahawks. Lions rookies report to training camp at the team's facilities in Allen Park tomorrow. Veterans report this coming Tuesday. Public practices start in Allen Park next Sunday, August 2nd. The Lions' first preseason game is Thursday, August 13th at the Cincinnati Bengals. The Lions open their regular season on Sunday, September 13th, versus the New Orleans Saints at 1 o'clock at Ford Field. 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
3: 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All right, I'm Drake Toll.
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0: folks, here on the Michigan Insider, the Big 1050 WTKA, online at thebig1050.com. Sam Webb, Mr. Ira Weintraub on the other side. And yeah, Mr. Weintraub, it seemed clear to me as you were talking about this morning about the Protect College Sports Act that that vote is not going to come.
1: So I'm trying to figure out, the one thing I haven't, and I don't think that we'll ever get a number for this because the Big Ten is a private, is a private organization. These aren't, the public schools don't have record on this. I would love to know between the Big Ten, the SEC, the ACC, the Big 12, and the NCAA. So the four power conferences in the NCAA over the last, just say, 8 years, how much money they have spent lobbying Congress to get a bill written that they didn't like. Like, they have spent millions of dollars, and you're supposed to have, and they have enough influence to get senators to not vote, right? You have enough Big Ten and SEC senators in their footprint that are going to not vote, which is why this thing is dead and it's not going to even reach a vote before they go to end a session in August. So I would love to know what that tally is, because that those dollars spent, wasted. Those lobbyists, not good at their job. Like, would it, they couldn't get a bill written that they kind of like? Like, it's insane how poorly it was written for how much money they have spent to try to lobby for this. It was so much, just a waste of time.
0: So I just, you're right. It seems so obvious that in order to get any bill across that, you can't jump over the power conferences and think it's gonna happen. I mean. Those two conferences, while they can't go at it alone viably, all right? And that was revealed with Sankey's sort of, I called it being kind of a little weak in the back, not being stiff in your posture and showing your standing. But I think that the point was made clear that whether the SEC and the Big Ten together, if those two leagues decide that they want to go in a different direction, then whatever the rest of the country wants to do, it's kind of inconsequential. That you thought that you would be able to consolidate power amongst the other leagues and take away power, and so taking away power from the two power conferences, I just don't know how they thought that was going to happen, that was going to go, how you were going to get enough momentum to push that through without those leagues at least having the conversation amongst themselves that, hey, we don't need everyone else. Now, Sankey may have made it clear that they can't do it by themselves, but they can do it, as we talked about yesterday. So, what can they do to get it across? You're going to have to bend to basically every one of the major wishes of the big conferences, and that's you aren't going to be able to pool money.
1: That's the number one, because the language in that one, it is voluntary. But Sam, you know as well as I do that, and this is what their concern is that what is voluntary now becomes less voluntary down the road. Then there's no way. The Big Ten and the SEC already have enough probably issues within their own conferences about the pooling of money now when schools realize how much more money they could get if they didn't have Rutgers or Mississippi State in their conference. So there's no way they're pulling. Of course, that's the top one of those. But limiting expansion. Do you see the latest language? Apparently they were going to relent on the language in expansion, and they were going to lighten the language of it a little bit, but they were still going to cap it at like 19 or 20. So you can't go bigger than 20. Well, the Big Ten is already at 18. Like, no thing that caps how big a conference can be or anything that controls their revenue. There's never was going to fly. There's always had to be about NIL, rev share, house, transfer portal, things that just built guardrails to create this to be a little bit more sane. But otherwise, the business stuff of this and the scheduling things or whatever, there's no way that was ever going to fly.
0: Well, I mean, it's worse with the TV rights. They mean at least with teams, they were talking about a cap with the TV rights. They were talking maybe taking away some of the financial advantages of the power conferences.
1: Well, of course, you know, if you pool the MAC and the Big Ten together, that's going to pull money away from the Big Ten. it's going to give money to the MAC, but that's not how this works. That's not what the...
0: So I just, yeah, of course, it's not going to go across, and you're going to have to, those leagues, really, that's what the meetings moving forward are about. In order to ever get this to a vote for the bill that can actually pass.
1: They can start, but they have to start over again. So based on the fact that if they don't have a bill passed by August 7th, the legislation is considered dead. Now, it doesn't mean they can't reintroduce it, but when you reintroduce it with the next session, you have a new look Senate, new look House of Representatives. There's obviously elections are coming up, so there's going to be different people that are going to be there, and you're going to have to essentially start all over again. How much more money are you going to spend on lobbying to have somebody write a bill that sucks for all of you? Like, what's the point of spending money on lobbying? And oh, by the way, Sam, the other part of the biggest part of this is they want legislation so that it would eliminate lawsuits. You know what happens if you create a bill that limits how much an athlete can make on his NIL?
0: You get sued.
1: Or her, right? It's, you can't tell an athlete that they can't do an endorsement deal with somebody. Like, that's just capitalism. Like, that's just America. Like, you can't do that. And so they still have an opportunity to get sued away. Like, so between what the conferences didn't want and the things that would actually have still gotten sued away, even though they thought they were going to limit lawsuits, this bill was dumb to begin with.
0: Yeah. Man, I am scouring the scouring as far as the morning news is concerned, the news wires for anything that suggests that the Tigers, with their positive momentum, will keep their eye on the right ball. And the right ball is, what does the future, not the present, hold as it relates to
1: the likelihood, every win dwindles the likelihood of making a move.
0: I know.
1: I had this conversation again. It's funny because I was at an event last night and I was talking to a buddy and this conversation comes up. Like, this is, I don't talk a lot of Tigers with friends. Like, even when they've gone on the, like a couple years ago when they were playing great ball in September, or, you know, you get excited about it. Like, hey, great win. But there's not a lot of like real Tigers conversation. But this comes up with everybody. Everybody wants to, you know, everybody's like, what are they going to do? What do you think they should do? And everything is, Sam, you know what the guy, my buddy told me yesterday? They should trade Tarik Skubal. Like, everybody, like the fans, I get a lot of fans are in agreement. And so the fans are going to be upset when it doesn't happen. And this is why I asked you that question. Will you be able to, after the deadline passes and if they don't make a move, will you be able to kind of refocus your thought process, because you need to be in the thought process of your team is trying to make a run. And so you have to be in full on, we're in a run mode and no thought whatsoever to next year and beyond until the season ends. Can you make that transition once we get to August 3rd and they don't make a move? It's a really hard transition to make.
0: Yeah, ESPN said this morning, Tigers think they can win the division and will hold out as long as
1: possible. That's what they were talking. That's what Skubal was talking about yesterday. Casey Mize talked about that yesterday. I'm assuming AJ Hinch talked about that yesterday, but that was the gist of what Tarik Skubal, when they asked him about that part of it. But Sam, the other part, I don't know how closely you listened to what Skubal said before the game yesterday, but he really, maybe not in a ton of words, but he really put it into focus, because he really likes his teammates. He really likes playing ball in Detroit. He really likes the fans. He likes the city. He likes everything, all of those things. But how arbitration went, he's not very happy with management. And that is how you run a player out of town. And it may be a point where it doesn't matter how much money you offer him, that he may just not want to play for that management anymore, because he had such a sour taste in his mouth from that experience. And he talked about, you know, baseball is baseball versus business being business and trying to separate. But who are you sitting in a room with? When you're sitting in a room with your teammates and your manager, that's one conversation and you guys are all great. But when you're sitting in a room with the general manager and the owner, that's a different conversation and you don't actually like that room. And if you don't like that room, you're probably not staying. And that's another, like, to me, when he says, I want to stay, I want to make a run, I think we can win a World Series. And then he says, now I'm paraphrasing, I'm shortening what he said, but he's like, but I don't really like management very much, even though I love my guys. That sounds like a guy that is not going to re-sign with you no matter what. And if you do that, if that's the case, then to your point, Sam, stop being so short-sighted about winning right now. And there are other ways to make your team look good enough right now to maybe still win right now, but also looking to the future. So, yeah, I'm disappointed for you. I know how you guys feel.
0: Yeah, I mean, you laid out the dynamic yesterday that they have scheduling-wise. There are a lot of winnable games coming up. And if they can, by the deadline, how far back are they at this point?
1: They're four back of the wild card. It's so hard to watch in the moment because I know how you want your team to do. You want your team to win because you want to have the success, but you want your team to play to be smart. And in this case, winning is not really helping that. But if this team keeps playing as clutch as they were, Sam, both of their big hits yesterday, the three-run home run and to take the lead by Outman and then again to take the lead, the Dylan Dingler double, both of them came with two outs and two strikes. Like, they were clutch yesterday. Like, this team has found the clutch button. And but it's counter to what you want them to do because you want to find a way for them to – you need them to – put them to lose essentially to wisen up.
0: First of all, they're six games. You're right. You talk about the wild card. They're six games back in the division. The talk is if they can cut it in half by the deadline, they just like, hey, we.
1: The division is a little harder because you're not playing those teams yet and you're going to play them. But in the wild card, you're not playing the teams that are in those spots that are ahead of you, but you are playing some teams that are between you, in particular Baltimore, that you can pass them. The issue is that some of the teams that are above you are as hot as you are. Boston is scorching hot right now.
0: We're talking about a team five games under 500.
1: The American League is terrible. The American League is so open, except maybe at the top, which is kind of gets back to your point, which is they think they can win a World Series because you get hot, and you have pitching, you can beat just about anybody. But the teams that are at the top are going to be really hard to beat in both sides. And the National League just seems so much better at the top than just in general. Than that, the American League is pretty porous.
0: Well, I mean, there is a scenario that, what is competing? You want to win the division. You want to win the wild card. If the goal has moved to that.
1: No, Terry Skubel's words were, I think we can win a World Series this year. And those were his words in his media yesterday. And I don't know what I can't remember what Casey Mize, if he said that we can make a run or we being him using that word, or if he thought that he could, if it was World Series or I can't remember what Mize was saying, but Skubel in particular was talking about winning a World Series.
0: Skubel is, I just can't take what anything that he says that doesn't include, I'm really considering the option of staying. If that's not a part of the conversation, just can't listen to his.
1: I understand.
0: Conversation. What I was talking about, what's the goal? I'm talking about from the organizational standpoint. What is success? What is going for it? They think they can win a division. That's not what ESPN. ESPN didn't say they think they can win the World Series. They think they can get to the World Series. They said they think they can win the division. If that's the goal now, then there's a world where you can compete for that without Terry Skubel. He's pitching every fifth day. If all we got to do is just, make the playoffs, you can compete for that without Terry Skubel.
1: So I think that they actually can put themselves in a position with the right trade where they would actually in some ways be better off. They're not overall going to be, you don't have Terry Skubel. And I feel like something about him just being in the dugout and in the clubhouse makes him a better team because he was not there in May. But he was not the only guy that was not there in May. And if you could actually move him for a really good, particularly maybe an outfield, I don't want to limit the position, but if you can trade him for a bat that is going to contribute right now, along with a couple other parts that would be for the future, but if you can get a bat that would be a contributor, a serious contributor to your lineup right now, you bolster that part of it. You probably have enough pitching, especially if Jackson Jobe comes back from injury and maybe somebody else comes back from injury, where you know you have four or five guys that on every night you can get at least five innings out of them. And you would then be able to shut Framber down and turn him into a bullpen guy for the postseason and come in as a lefty after a righty kind of a thing because he kind of stinks. But you have enough other guys that can give you five plus innings. There's enough there to go on that kind of a run where you're talking about just getting to the playoffs and seeing, you know, see what happens when you get there, because you can have that conversation if you've made the move with Terror School. But they're not making that move.
0: It's crazy how bad the American League is.
1: It's really bad. Like, it's really bad. It's funny because when I think it was Sunday, and I was having this conversation, I was going through and I was putting my notes together, and I'm like, all right, well, we'll see where they are in the standings and how many games I was doing all the, you know, the getting ready for the trade deadline stuff. And I'm like, and in particular, I wanted to see the teams they were playing, where they were in the standings. And as I'm writing all these numbers down, and I'm like, the Orioles are ahead of them in the wild card, and they're below 500. Mm-hmm. And I'm crazy, like, this team is, and I'm like, they're below 500. I'm like, the Tigers are within striking distance, and they're that far below. It's not good. Now, the top obviously is fine. The division leaders, whatever, especially the top division leaders, are pretty good. But this is what they wanted. Baseball is getting exactly what they wanted. They wanted to get to the trade deadline where you had a lot of teams that were still within striking distance and felt like they were in contention. Because think about, where were the Tigers a couple of years ago at the stage of early August? You probably wouldn't have thought they were in striking distance. And then they got really hot and they made the postseason. But if they can cut the 4-2 and the 6-3 or 4 to get to in the beginning of August, there's no reason to think that this team can't go on, not the run you're talking about, but there's no reason they can't

0: More, but yeah, I get it. They had a bunch of injuries, an abysmal month of May that distorted the, you know, where they are, how good they are. But still, I'm stuck on. I see how different things were for them in the postseason last year, and this is largely the same lineup. Why would you think it would be any different this year?
1: The lineup is definitely a major concern. The pitching should be better. The lineup is a concern. They do have one big difference in the lineup, and that's obviously the rookie. But you're right. The lineup, and that's the is this conversation. But is the pitching could be that much better that they can win a couple of games, and then if you win a couple games at a time, you have a chance to win a series.
0: Yeah, man. I want to do something. To me, going forward is you made moves that will get you past where you were last, you know, that you can do more than just win a series. You can do more than just win the division. These are things that they've accomplished already. Yeah, if we're going to be running in place, then you better be planning for a future that can get you beyond that. That's why you move now. Because guess what? If you don't, you certainly are going to be in the same position next year. You certainly are going to be poised to take a step back when you get no assets for Tarik School. So I'm just hoping that they are trying to motivate teams other than the Dodgers. You got to get to a break. But the Dodgers they remain the favorites, but they also are a team that could absolutely stand pat. So you almost got to convince them to play keep away from teams like the Brewers. Where, come on, Brew. I don't know what their farm system looks like. But, I mean, hey, if you really, really are going to make a serious run at the Dodgers, do you think you got enough right now? Or even the Braves, you really think you got enough right now? And then the question becomes, do they have enough to actually go get Tarik Skubal? But this should be a bidding war between the teams legitimately trying to chase the Dodgers. And that just haven't been able to spawn that kind of frenzy yet. And I hope that this is what they're trying to do is that. That's my hope here. Anyway, we got to get to a break. Be back on the other side here on the Michigan Insider on the Big 1050 WTK online, thebig1050.com.
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0: 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And one of those Saturdays tomorrow, spend it with us. Because tomorrow, from noon until 5 at Lexus of Ann Arbor, here in Ann Arbor, you have a chance to celebrate Michigan's national championships. The championship trophies, the basketball championship trophy that Michigan won a few months ago, the football championship trophy from the 2023 season will both be at Lexus of Ann Arbor tomorrow from noon until 5 p.m. There's going to be free ice cream tomorrow at the event. I'm going to be there from 1 until 3 p.m. And we're going to have a huge announcement that we're going to make during our time at the event tomorrow. So it's going to be a lot of fun. What better way to spend one of the last five college football less Saturdays than hanging out with us tomorrow. Lexus of Ann Arbor with the championship trophies celebrating Michigan's natties. You can get a picture taken. They're going to have a professional photographer to take those pictures. So join me tomorrow at Lexus of Ann Arbor. I'll be there from 1 to 3. The event is from noon until 5. It's going to be a lot of fun taking pictures with the trophies, eating ice cream, talking football. And again, Sam, what better way? There are five Saturdays left without college football, then the week zero games, and then, of course, in 43 days, the start of the Michigan football season.
1: Yeah, man, we're starting to get in the fever. Going to get more of the fever when you're out tomorrow, Lexus of Ann Arbor. Getting the fever from talking to the guys like we have every day this week. We have five more of our behind uniform guys in the studio. Yesterday was who all came by.
0: I know I saw Carter Meadow. I saw Carter because I saw Bryce post
1: Carter
0: about.
1: Was a couple of days ago.
0: He was 2 days ago. Okay, he was two days ago.
1: Yeah, yesterday was John Henry Daly.
0: Okay, yep.
1: JJ Buchanan.
0: Two transfers from Utah.
1: Chris Bracey.
0: Okay.
1: Transfer from Memphis.
0: Yep. Transfer. Yep.
1: Trey Pierce and Andrew Babalola.
0: How's Andrew feeling?
1: Andrew
0: looking good. He feeling good.
1: He said he's bigger and stronger than ever. He said, bigger as far as muscle mass. He said he actually has trimmed down a bit. He said he kind of ballooned weight-wise late last year.
0: You can see that. Yeah, you can see that happening in that circumstance. It makes sense.
1: Yeah, but he definitely feels strong. And all those guys are saying they feel a lot stronger. With this, I think I touched on this a little bit, but this, I mean, with every guy coming in, I'm talking about especially the guys who aren't coming from Utah. The guys coming from Utah, you know, this is for them, this is routine. But apparently, and so far, the most significant gain that we've heard from a guy was Eno Etta, who said he's added 150 pounds to how much he can lift. Which is, I was like, come on, man, that has to be an exaggeration. It has to be. That most of the guys are like, you know, 45, 50. He said 150. So, but here's the point. These dudes said that in this strength and conditioning program that they're doing, you know, 80%, sometimes 90%, but a larger percentage of their max, like all the time. Like they are a lot of heavy lifts and then a lot of conditioning. He said, but they are definitely trying, you know, it's not like that they are taxing their bodies so much that they're going to kill themselves when the season rolls around. Their practices that they have aren't necessarily as, you know, stringent from how long they are and how long they're going hard standpoint. They go hard in practice, but, you know, before if they were going like 3 hours hard. Right. And that's not the emphasis as far as intensity is concerned has kind of shifted a bit where they go harder in the weight room, still go hard in practice, but they aren't killing you in practice as much as they did in the past.
0: So a few weeks ago, actually now it's probably a month and change ago, there was an event with the Michigan Radio Network and some of their partners, and we were there. And I told you about this. Dave P spoke. And he was talking about the team. And at that point in time, the players and the coaches were on a retreat. They were at the Lester property, and they were, you know, going golfing and going on the water and doing all kind of fun stuff, doing a team retreat. And Dave was talking to us there, and he explained how the strength and conditioning program, there is a very specific 8-week program. Now, we know that they obviously the guys went through the offseason, spring ball. So in the winter, spring ball, all that stuff. But there's an 8-week ramp up to fall camp to kind of go along to what you're talking about where, and he didn't go into the specifics because he probably doesn't understand them because we wouldn't understand. It doesn't matter. But there is the strength program is a tried and true 8-week, you ramp up, and on that last day of the 8th week, you're like ready to, you know, you have a couple day break, and then you go right into fall camp. And to your point, it's this ramping up of the what you're doing in the weight room and the intensity of how you're doing it, and it gets you ready so that on day one of fall camp, you're obviously not hitting it, but you are able to jump right in, and you are in the position that you need to be to start fall camp. And Sam, to your point about the hitting and the intensity of practice, do you know who has almost no hitting in practice at all? Indiana. Chris Cignetti doesn't believe in it, right? Yeah. He doesn't believe in it. Like it's because kind of to your point is and to what Witt's point about how you know working in the weight room versus hitting on the practice field is save it for where it matters the most. And the old philosophy of you need to hit to get a certain level of tough or you need to hit to get to a certain level of being ready to do things is not reality anymore. That's just not how it goes. And it does keep your teams fresher.
1: Yeah, I think, you calibrate it, right? You know, how do you calibrate the intensity of practice? You better be hitting, you better have some physicality in practice. I don't think that you can, and I know you aren't saying this, I don't think that you can think you can save all of that.
0: Right, there's a certain amount of you have to build up some calluses. Yeah, absolutely.
1: But can you shift the emphasis of how hard you go to a place that isn't necessarily gonna, isn't gonna put you in as much injury risk and maybe even make your ability to be physical even more pronounced because you are a much stronger football team. I mean, Trey Pierce is talking about how for a couple of years, he said his 225 max was, I think he said like 18, 19 reps. And he said he's up to around 27 now. Like, the gains, the strength gains are significant. Like, again, I'm not saying that, didn't add significant weight, that he isn't moving much more. It's just, wow, is it really 150 this soon into the into the tenure? Oh, is it what? How long? 7 months? But I mean, what makes you believe it? Because I've mentioned that to Trey, and even he was like, but you said, you know what? He said, no, man, I guess I could kind of see that because I see where I am with how much weight that I'm. And how much more weight I'm throwing up and give you an example. I was at 18 reps for a couple years, just flat line. And then, with this staff over the last 6-7 months, I've added nearly double digits to my 225 max. So yeah, man, every guy is saying they're significantly stronger. That is, it gets you excited about what that's going to look like when they hit the football field.
0: Sam, every day there's a new cue. Something happens that, football's coming. Football's getting a little closer. So we talked about as you bring rolling these guys into the studio and I see the set, ready every day for more guys to come in to be interviewed. So we know that series is coming. That's one of those things. Wednesday, season ticket holders, we got our tickets in our digital portal. So all of a sudden you get the notification that you've got all your tickets. It doesn't hit quite the same as when we used to go to the mailbox and you'd get that brown on brown envelope and it would have the South State Street return address. You'd open it up and you'd look at what the ticket design was. It doesn't hit quite the same way as that, but it's still pretty cool to look in your digital portal and go, ooh, my tickets are there. Mm-hmm. Which means the football season is getting that much closer. And we are 43 days away until the start of the Michigan football season. 5 Saturdays without college football left, then week 0, and then the start of the Michigan football season.
1: And then you start to get, the excitement over who you're going to see. Like, you're going to see a stronger team, but all of these guys are talking about J.J. Buchanan being an absolute stud. And coming in yesterday, just the vibe that he gives off, This is going to be a guy I'm convinced that Bryce can just throw it up to. Like, you know, like legit jump ball threat that day one, at least there we know that there's that. Like, you know, the things that you got to wait to see, there's a lot. Like, how, where is John Henry Daly? You know, where is he going to be day one? Like, you got to wait to see that. You can't really. Hey, he said he's bigger and stronger. Like, he played last year, like, in the 250s. He said he's, like, 263, 264. He said he's definitely strong. He was already with Utah, right? So, there's been, as far as his rehab is concerned, he wanted to be in a position to be a little bigger, you know, to be able to pound the opposition even more. But I don't think we got to wait to see what, you know, at least one aspect of what JJ Buchanan is going to be able to provide. Like, he, you know, all the DBs, you know, he absolutely is a dude who, if it's in his vicinity, he goes and gets it. And I guess the amazing thing for the hands that he has, and every single guy said he didn't drop a single ball in spring ball, not a single one. I said, man, you must have been living on the jugs machine, you know, basically your entire football life. He said his first time on a jugs machine was his first day at Utah. Had never used a jugs machine before. I was like, how is that possible? I mean, to have hands like that.
0: Sam, you know how that's possible. And this is the thing. Everybody is born with a gift, or at least a gift, if not more than one. You may not find that gift till later on in life. You never know. Tiger Woods' dad had him playing golf at 3. They found his gift very early. Apparently, part of J.G. Buchanan's gift is that he is just blessed with amazing hands.
1: Yeah,
0: and
1: must be.
0: And there's a thing about some things you can coach and get better, eye-hand coordination and hands and all that. You can get guys better. But there's some of that, it is just natural. You have it or you don't. And if you, sure, you can make it better if you don't. But if you have it, it's an elite skill. Like, we always talk about having elite skills. That's just, sometimes it's just natural. Which, he's got good genes.
1: Yeah, John Henry, he was talking about how they were at Utah last year when JJ was a freshman. He just says you could tell early on, like, he just kept making plays. He just, you look around and this dude is, you know, just all over the place, making plays in practice. They put him in games and it just, you know, gradually over the course of the season, he was making more and more plays, culminating in that bowl game where...
0: We call that the it factor, Sam. Guys just have it, right? And you walk on a field, you can't quantify it. You don't really know what it really means necessarily. But when guys start playing, you're like, oh yeah, he's got it.
1: So I definitely got that vibe that, you know, a lot of impressive Michigan football players yesterday. Guys who could have amazing seasons. But the one that I feel the most bankable, who came in yesterday, because I, you know me, I'm a Andrew Babalola guy all day. I think he's going to be a starter at some point. The guy that I feel is like, okay, yeah, that dude is going to ball out. JJ Buchanan. So anyway, we need to get to a break. Come back on the other side, talk some recruiting here on the Michigan Insider on the Big 1050 WTKA online, thebig1050.com.
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11: A Better Life with Dr. Sanjay Gupta.
12: I read this interesting story the other day, which was written by a colleague of mine, about why so-called, quote, admin nights are the new book club for busy adults. Now, I learned this is a term coined by journalist Chris Collin, who wrote about this life hack in the Wall Street Journal. An admin night is when people come together for a night, a fun night, while holding one another accountable to an assignment. The ones usually considered back burner tasks, the ones that you've been putting off. The person you choose to do an admin night with matters a lot because that's your accountability partner. That's what one person told us. People love the social aspect because it can bring these boring tasks to light, make them feel more fun, and where you go matters as well. You need to have enough space and hopefully not too many distractions. And again, don't forget to leave some time for fun. I'm Dr. Sanjay Gupta, helping you live a better life.
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1: 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So talking a little basketball recruiting. Remember I said, hey, look, you just got to give the staff some, give them some footing. Give them the ability to step in these big-time recruitments and say, hey, yeah, look, we're going to be here. You know, we got a couple – in this particular instance, we got a 2-year deal. It's not just a one and done for us as a staff. They have to prove themselves, but sure, they can at least give themselves some standing. And that was going to manifest with them having greater presence in some of these recruitments. So I talked about a couple of five stars the last couple of times talking to basketball recruiting. Well, another noteworthy example is a five-star guard who had an incredible, he was absolutely incredible on the circuit. It was called historic by our guys. I don't know where it ranks in history, where the EYBL run of Caden Daughtry, where it ranks, but he had a phenomenal, an absolutely phenomenal stretch here on the circuit this summer. So to give you the numbers, he was the league's leading scorer, MVP. His team won the championship. He averaged 32.3 points per game, 6.1 assists, 4.9 rebounds, and 2.9 steals per game. He shot 58.6% from the field and 48.8% from three. You talk about lighting it up. Dude absolutely was on fire. And so as far as the rankings are concerned, I mean, it's solidified. He's a number three player in the class, according to 24/7 Sports. You know, and, you know, a guy who is the number two point guard, number three player overall, just an electric player. From how incredible he is scoring the basketball at multiple levels. Now, his recruitment. I think it was back in May where I wrote about, you know, Michigan kind of, you know, establishing itself. They hosted him on a visit very early in the cycle last year. He, as far as the floor general is concerned, that's kind of what, how he was described to me, like, hey, he's the consummate, you know, sort of point guard. Floor generalship is his thing. Really good scoring instincts, but can control tempo. Yeah, you see with 6.1 assists, he gets teammates involved. But what he did scoring the basketball truly is catapulted him to a different level. Now, the issue is not just that Dusty May left, but his primary recruiter was Drew Williamson. Before. And so Drew is obviously gone too. But he said, look, that I know that Michigan with Coach Boynton, I know what he's about. I said, Coach Church, Kyle Church, he's still on me as well. So I'm building that aspect of things, that aspect of my recruitment with them back up. And you know, he gets a chance or he got a chance to see how the guy that I saw him kind of compared to from a floor generalship standpoint, Elliot Cadeau, kind of looked up and saw his success and feels like, yeah, man, that guy deciding to stay really resonates with him about what he thinks he can do. So, yeah, he said it's a lot to consider with Michigan still, even with Dusty May and Drew Williamson going. But you look at the field, man, the other teams, Tennessee, of course, you know how they get down. but he Providence, Iowa. Like you feel like there are some you still got your Louisville's and your Miami's are hanging around too. But the ones that he mentioned most prominently were Iowa, Michigan, Providence, and Tennessee, the number three player in the class, number two point guard overall, and the guy who was just unbelievable on the circuit this summer. So definitely one to keep an eye on, one to look for them to get back on campus here, and let's see what kind of hay you can make. But already gave themselves a puncher's chance. Just by virtue of how they handled establishing Mike as the head coach. He's, he's 1 year and earned the second, but the second is in there for him to be able to present to prospects like Caden Daughtry. That'll do it for the recruiting roundup. You missed this or any other recruiting roundup, you can always go to WTK.com, put it down on the podcast. It's always uploaded before the end of the show. Be back on the other side here on the Michigan Insider on the Big 1050 WTK. 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
10: From the Cook and White Heating and Cooling Newsroom, I'm Jason Fissler. Family and friends of the four women who died in Michigan's only women's prison want the facility shut down and have called for an independent investigation into the deaths. They gathered outside of the Huron Valley Correctional Facility to express concerns about wrongs they believe are taking place in the prison. Autopsy reports show one of the women took her own life and a second died from a blood clot. Autopsy reports on the other two women have not been released. All died within a two-week period. The Detroit police are investigating the stabbing of three men following a fight at the MGM Grand Casino. It happened at about 1:30 on Tuesday afternoon. None of the victims suffered life-threatening wounds. Investigators say two of the men were taken into custody. There has been no word on what led to the dispute between the three. The Beach Boys have canceled their scheduled August 15th concert at the Meadowbrook Amphitheater. The group has been on the road celebrating the 60th anniversary of its Pet Sounds album and the nation's 250th anniversary, and said it needed to take a short break before getting back on the road. And the status of the new Gordie Howe International Bridge over the Detroit River remains up in the air. The Canadian government plans a ribbon-cutting ceremony on its side of the bridge today. It is unclear if American officials will have a separate ceremony on the Michigan side. Canadian officials have said that the bridge will open for traffic on Monday. Governor Whitmer has said that they are still waiting for word from Washington on the situation. That's the latest from the Cook and White newsroom. 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
0: I'm Ira Weintraub with the Santa Arbor Sports Update. The Tigers rallied to beat the Kansas City Royals 4-3 last night to open their four-game series at Comerica Park. James Altman hit a three-run home run in the seventh inning. Dylan Dingler had an RBI double in the eighth. The Tigers and Royals have three games remaining in this series. Tonight at 6:40, tomorrow at 1:10, and Sunday at 1:40. Tarek Skubal, Casey Mize, and Framber Valdez are Detroit's weekend scheduled starting pitchers. 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Training camps continue to open around the National Football League. Reporting today, rookies from the Atlanta Falcons, Baltimore Ravens, Kansas City Chiefs, and Washington Commanders, and veterans from the New England Patriots and Seattle Seahawks. Lions rookies report to training camp at the team's facilities in Allen Park tomorrow. Veterans report this coming Tuesday. Public practices start in Allen Park next Sunday, August 2nd. The Lions' first preseason game is Thursday, August 13th at the Cincinnati Bengals. The Lions open their regular season on Sunday, September 13th versus the New Orleans Saints at 1 o'clock at Ford Field. 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
17: The Baltimore Ravens are shaking up their roster right on the eve of training camp. The team has waived rookie quarterback and former Vanderbilt star Diego Pavia. 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
1: 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Sam Webb, Mr. Ira Weintraub on the other side. So, Ira, you and I, in the last hour, you and I yesterday talked about the Tigers. They keep their winning ways going. You laid out the schedule being conducive to them winning even more, which they did last night. The stat that I saw is 25-15 since June 1st.
0: Something like that. Sam, I have to say, just the way you opened up the segment, I just feel really bad for you.
1: Yeah.
0: Because the way you're like, you're talking about them winning in a way where you don't generally talk about your a team winning, right? And I feel bad for you because you want to be able to enjoy your team winning. But I don't feel like because they're going to not make the moves that you want them to make. And I think a lot of it's because in May, we just started going through the list of every guy they could move and how much they could get for him and what that would look like for the future. And so they've changed that conversation because of what they've done since June and July. But I feel for you that, and we've all been in this position as sports fans where you're like, you don't really want your team to win, but it's, you don't want to like talk bad about your team winning because they're winning. Winning is fun. Yeah, you're supposed to enjoy it.
1: Yeah. Ordinarily hearing your star players saying, hey, I prefer to stay here. I think we have a chance to win the World Series. You're like, hell yeah. He's talking about he prefers to stay here through the end of the season. He's not talking about he prefers to stay here long term, which is the issue that I take with the notion that they should be buyers at the deadline. They should go all in or whatever. I'm not going to beat that drum anymore. I've done that enough, at least for today. Like I'll be back at it in the next show, right? If they keep putting this up. But what are the Tigers asking for? So I think it was Yahoo. I was reading Yahoo, and or maybe it was MLB. It might have been MLB.com. And they say the Tigers are looking for a controllable starter for Tarek Skubal. They are looking to get a rotation player in place that is going to be with them for the next couple seasons, and that's really good. So me, Ira, I guess I am willing to settle for a top pitching prospect. I just want multiple prospects. Like you want a major leaguer. I just don't know that a contender is going to be trading a controllable starter at this. And like, you know, don't you got to be realistic with what you ask for? They're making a run and they're going to trade you a controllable starter at the deadline. Does that mean you upgrade with Tarek Skubal, but he's just a rental. So if you're a team like the Brewers or the Braves, unless it's the Dodgers, who are there considered to be still the odds on favorite, unless it's them, it's like, hey, man, teams might be really reluctant to do that. And the Dodgers happen to have a surplus of prospects. They could just flood the Tigers with prospects and not even have to touch what they're doing at the top level. Or if they included pitching, it's pitching that's like coming back from injury, right? It's their lower rungs that are really good, but guys that a team like the Tigers could really covet. Problem is that the Dodgers feel like they have enough.
0: The Dodgers already have four starting pitchers. They don't need another pitcher for the postseason. If they had a fifth, it would be insane. If the Tigers can move him, if they are actually still trying to at least listen to offers, you have to get a bat, right? A significant bat that is under team control for a few more seasons. What that number is, I don't know, but whatever it is, 3-4, whatever it is. But you have to get a legit bat. And then some other parts, whatever those other parts are that have to fill in. And you hope that, whether it's picks or prospects, that a couple of them pan out over the next, 3, 4, 5 years. But yes, absolutely. And that's been my point from the beginning of this whole conversation, that for one, that if you're going to make that move because they've gotten themselves back into this position, you're not going to now sacrifice the remainder of the season that you can't try to make that to make a run to the postseason. But absolutely, I am trading Tarek Skubal if I get a bat. I want a significant bat in return, and that would be it. Like, that's fine. If you can get a significant bat in return that's going to be a part of this club for 3 or 4 years at minimum, and maybe the guy falls in love with being here and you can keep him longer, great. But that's exactly the move that I'm trying to make. And yeah, I don't care what happens on the field between now and August the 3rd. If a team, the Dodgers, the Yankees, whoever, comes to me with the right bat and the other parts, I absolutely am still making that move.
1: Yeah, that would be chief on my wish list, too.
0: And it keeps you in contention.
1: And you can have them throw in a great pitching prospect, like a really good one. One that might have something like the Dodgers had one that had actually been with the big club before, top prospect, and he had Tommy John. He's back off of it now. and looking like he's ready to be like a, you know, a really good rotation guy in the future. Help him now, but a really good rotation guy down the line. Like a guy like that, I go for it. But the big piece to me, I'm with you, a major, major bat. And I think teams might be, especially if it's a big time prospect bat, teams are going to be more willing to part with something that isn't going to affect their ability to make a run right now. And for the Dodgers, it's not about what they need. And this is how if the Tigers are just being tactical here, they're being strategic here, and they're trying to, you know, spur some of these other teams to action and to interest, that maybe you can get the convince the Dodgers that we don't want to face them. Like, we got enough. We can win with what we got. But if we can prevent the Brewers from getting them, or we can prevent the Braves from getting them, or if we look ahead to the World Series and we can prevent the Yankees from getting them, well, why wouldn't we do that? We're flooding. Like, we're swimming in prospects. They're swimming in outfielders, Ira. They have more outfielders than they know what to do with.
0: Yeah, I'm looking at the Dodgers and saying, to your point, I'm saying, all right, the Phillies want them. Look at how well they've played since they made the move to Don Mattingly. I'm like, the Phillies want them. The Brewers want them. The Yankees want them. The Red Sox, who might be the hottest team in baseball right now, the Red Sox want them. I'd be trying to, absolutely, that would be the goal anyway. But we had this conversation in May. Remember when he was hurt? And we're like, all right, can he come back and give you a couple of starts to show that he is himself so that you can make a move on him? Obviously, the team has played so well since then. It's been 2 months, and he has been phenomenal, and the team has been phenomenal, that has changed that conversation. Except that I would still be looking at every team that is in that position and say, the thing is, the Tigers know what's in everybody's organization. So the Tigers, if they really wanted to, they could go to each team and say, this is what we want. This is what we want. This is what we want. And one of those teams might say yes.
1: Yeah, I mean, it'll be interesting to see if we got a different sort of moment in the, you know, the tenure of this front office. You know, can they really, really be shrewd here and get something together? Because, like you mentioned, the Phillies, obviously. The talk across baseball has been they are looking for a starting pitcher. They add a starting pitcher to their rotation. But if you dig deeper, you know, they say, hey, they feel like they're set at the top of a rotation. They want a back-end rotation guy. Well, are you trying to win? You think you're going to beat the Yankees right now? Man, you got to go. You got to get these teams riled up a bit hopefully maybe get them motivated, because I think that's one of the reasons why the Dodgers seem so comfortable. They, like, none of these teams are really, they either don't have the capital to make the move, or the capital that they do have, they're too reluctant to part with it for a guy that they won't be able to have long term. So it allows the Dodgers to even say, hey, maybe we don't even have to play keep away. Because the Tigers are going to have it in their mind that they can actually win the division. They can actually win the wild card, because that's our goal now, Mr. Weintraub. That's what we set out to do at the beginning of the season. So I don't know, man. This asking for a controllable starter thing, that's another thing that has me say, man, if that's the stance, if that's the posture, I just don't. You know, I don't know how serious they are about actually moving him right now. They really are doing what Tarek Skubal wants them to do, and that is, hey, let's go for it. Let's make a run. Like, dude, the last guy I'm listening to right now is him. Right? And you like it when your players want to win, right? But hey, that he's setting us back for the future.
0: Maybe he's just in the longest pregnant pause of all time, Sam, where he says, I really want to be here because we're going to make a run. And then we're in the middle of that pregnant pause, and the second part of it is, and I'm thinking about staying. It's just, you know, a month-long pregnant pause. I still think, and this might be the ultimate pie in the sky part, I still think there's a sliver of chance that you can keep him. And that's the other part of it. And maybe you can, there's a way to appease him and smooth things over at the management side, because he obviously, the ownership side, because he's obviously, if you heard him from earlier this morning, we played it. He's not, you could tell he's not super happy with ownership because of the, how they handled arbitration. But if we do get a collective bargaining agreement that does have a salary cap with a floor and all that, it might change this conversation a little bit. Yeah.
1: And so this passage makes my point from MLB.com this morning. They had one of their guys do a crystal ball trade or deadline move predictor. And he says, to me, the Braves need Scooble the most. Though just about every contender needs this guy. I think he'll wind up with the Dodgers.
0: I wonder why.
1: Because they're motivated to three-peat so much that they might step out of their comfort zone and do something irrational. Plus, they have a rich farm system. They don't have room for all, like I told you, they don't have room for all these outfield prospects. You know, the point is, Scooble is going. The Tigers' recent excellent play won't change that. I hope he's right. I also hope he's right. I also hope this is based on what he's hearing percolating out there on the streets of baseball. Right now, though, I'm nervous. I'm nervous with every win. More nervous with every win, which is crazy to say, right? But just look, for all that we're talking about with the Tigers, you know, 25-15 since June 1st, they're still five games under 500. They're still what? In the division right now, they're still six games back. You know, they're still fourth place in a bad division, a bad American League, but fourth place in a bad division. Like, come on, man. What are we talking about? They'll look at that and say, yeah, that means we're right there. It's anybody's game. Oh, it means like you're still far away from the bottom line. That is being a World Series team. Just because you're right there with all the also-rans, you know, do the Tigers beat the Yankees in the playoffs? I don't think they do. I don't think they do. So, I don't know, Mr. Weintraub. We'll see, but we at least have an idea of what they're asking for, and who the primary combatants are. And I'm, you know, where are the Brewers in this mix too? Like, where are the teams that seem like they have like a legit chance to make some hay, to really give the Dodgers a battle? So Braves, the Brewers should be right there. The Phillies, like you said, Ira, Phillies should definitely be one. And then you look and see what you have. Now, you know, Phillies don't seem like they have a lot of capital to work with. The Braves have a little bit, but the Dodgers have the most. And if you can, you know, if you're rich, you're filthy rich, you got five houses, right? You know, there's a nice vacation property over there, and you can afford it. It doesn't set you back. Why wouldn't you add it? That's kind of where they are. They're so rich. They can do anything they want. And they can easily add this other piece of property to the fold with no skin off their back. And they can control their neighborhood. They can make sure no one else moves into their neighborhood just by buying that property. That's, why wouldn't you do it if you're the Dodgers? And you don't have to face that guy. Just hope these other teams get motivated enough to make them feel that way. Because right now, none of these squads are really going for it in a way that would make the Dodgers uncomfortable. It's 8:22 on a Friday morning. 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

0: 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You know, we've been having these guys come in for the Behind the Uniform interview series that we do every year now, and a great slate of guys. But this one is maybe in some ways the most exciting so far, because typically with this series, I'm talking to guys that I know. You know, all these guys, either I've gotten to know them while they've been in Michigan, I covered them in recruiting. So I've always, you know, we're sitting down and we're catching up, you know. But in this cycle, you know, four of these guys, I'm really speaking to them for the first time in an interview sense. And that's the Utah transfer. So Smith Snowden, J.J. Buchanan, John Henry Daly, Chris Bracey, all a part of behind the uniform roster this year. But as talking to John Henry off camera, just not about Michigan, he said, so nothing to do with Michigan. He says, hey, so, you know, Detroit seems like they've been a contending team for a little while here, but man, Dan Campbell is on the hot seat, huh? And I said, there's no way Dan Campbell's on. There's no way Dan Campbell's on the hot seat. It's like, hey, I don't know where that comes. That's a ridiculous notion. Look up at the Free Press this morning. Did you see what they wrote? You see their headline that Brad Holmes and Dan Campbell basically need to be successful this year to keep their seat cold. I was like, wow. I guess John Henry wasn't that far off base. One season of shakiness and.
1: But it's
0: Dan
1: not,
0: Campbell so, on the hot seat?
1: You know, so it's interesting because it's not necessarily just about the one season of shakiness. So if they bounce back, then this conversation's moot. But this conversation probably starts with that loss to Washington in the playoffs. Because they were in a position with a home playoff game. They had the home field advantage. That team was supposed to go deeper in the playoffs than they did. And so if you're going to start having thoughts, the thought starts then going, all right, they got us here. They built us here. You know what this is, Sam? This is the inevitable and perennial. There's at least one of these conversations probably in every sport every year. Is this guy the guy that can get you over the top, or is this guy Doug Collins? And I'm not trying to disparage Doug Collins, but this is the Chicago Bulls thing, right? Doug Collins had those Bulls to the conference finals. And they're like, yeah, he got him the conference finals. He's not the guy that's getting them over the top. They won it. They went out and they brought in Phil Jackson, and obviously the rest is history. And it's an extreme example, but there are there are a lot of other examples of situations where you have a coach. He's a really good coach. Maybe it's also coach and GM. You put them together and they build, they get you to a certain level, and you go, but is this the coach?

0: Joystick can take us, got us here, really important, very important to get us to this point, but is this the duo that can now take us to the next level? And I'm not saying the answer is no, I'm just saying this is what you start to get asked if the team gets to where they did a few years ago, they lost in the conference championship game, they're expected to at least get back to that same point the next year, they don't get back that far, they get knocked out at home early in the playoffs, then they have what would be considered a down year last year in comparison. So yeah, the questions are going to be asked. If this season doesn't go the way that they want, what's it going to look like? That doesn't mean that there's anything happening right now. That doesn't mean there's a hot seat, but it is a fair question. Because Sam, what would you be saying about Dan Campbell and Brad Holmes if they missed the playoffs this year? I don't want to put that into the ether that it's going to happen, but the hypothesis, and that's the whole point of this, is if you're projecting that he could be, because that's the sentence, if they don't make the playoffs, what is the conversation? And absolutely, you would be putting them squarely on a hot seat if they don't make the playoffs this year.
1: So I would be putting Brad Holmes on the hot seat. I guess I feel like the issues that the Lions have with getting over the hump are more management than they are coaching.
0: That may be the case, but I think you also have some bias in your house that your certain, you know, a spouse wouldn't necessarily want him fired. So there is a little bit of that in there too.
1: No, but I see some major errors in judgment. You know, we look at the outstanding drafts early in the tenure of Brad Holmes that he has, and it. You know, does that obscure some of the misses of late? Most notably, the approach to last year's draft, which should have been about fortifying the roster in a way that covered up weaknesses. And he was adding the strengths, trading for, I mean, I think Isaac Tesla, I like him, but that's a surplus move. I think Tate Ratledge it could be a plus player, but that was. Your bigger need was a center and you didn't get one. And so when you look at those issues last year, I mean, was that the Brad Holmes? I mean, excuse me, did Dan Campbell make the mistake of not finding a replacement for Frank Ragnow? I mean, he can only play the hand that he's dealt. You know, when you're talking about adding pieces to the pass rush fold, you know, the pieces around Aiden Hutchinson, is that a Dan Campbell thing? You got to play the hand he's out. Now, Dan Campbell didn't make a good OC hire. That's a Dan Campbell thing for sure. So he's not without fault.
0: Right. He was he's the head coach of the team that lost the home playoff game to Washington. Again, I'm not saying it's fair or that it's warranted that he should be going, but, and I didn't read the article from the Free Press, but it sounds to me like the question is, if they don't make the playoffs this year, what happens? Or, you know, what is the thought process? And I think
1: I see a team that went to get Myles Garrett.
0: Yeah, I think they're tied. I'm not saying that they actually should be. I think they're tied together. I think that, and a lot of that has to do with the fact that if you are bringing in a new GM, a lot of times the new GM has a coach they want and they bring in their own guy. And so a lot of times it's just who's tied together. It's time for a new, because you have a new GM.
1: I will say this. I think it's an important year for Dan Campbell because the narrative that the undercurrent narrative that's being, Ben Johnson is, you know, deserves a way more credit than maybe people thought for their success. And Dan Campbell without Ben Johnson, you see what it looks like. That's kind of the undercurrent here now. So I think it's an important season from that standpoint to kill that noise, even if it's not really, really loud at the moment. It could get louder, but I just think the idea that he would be on the hot seat, I could see it with Brad Holmes, because I mean last year was a debacle and it didn't have to be. I mean, you talk about losing the playoff game to Washington. Should they have lost it? No, they need to run the freaking hey, listen, Brad Holmes was calling the offense that day. Running the freaking football, Ben Johnson. And, you know, Dan could be like, you know, make the executive decision. But you had an OC that I just got outside of his got outside of his own head, seemingly for a day, because they needed to be a team to play that protected their defense, because that was the issue. They had a triage unit on defense at that time. Everybody was hurt. Everybody was hurt. So,
0: and there's a lot of allowance for that. I think that fans get that too. There's a lot of allowance for very specific circumstances. It's not just a blanket, well, if they go 8-8 this year or 7-9 this year, it's because of X, Y, and Z, and they've got to make these changes. There are obviously mitigating circumstances in a lot of different directions that will lead to these different questions. But if you're going to ask, can those guys end up on a hot seat if the season doesn't go the right way? Absolutely they can. Absolutely they can. And I think your point is a really important one. If you go 0-2 against Chicago, if you don't look good in games against Green Bay, like it's not just about what your record is. It's also about how you look in games. And I'm not saying they're not going to show up for these games. I'm just, hypothetical is out there. If you want to know how to put how these guys could end up on a hot seat, we know how Brad Holmes, because he hasn't, you're already poking holes into the roster construction. But as far as Dan Campbell's concerned, if the roster is healthy, this team, and we'll go do the win-loss thing in the near future. We haven't done it yet. We'll do it at some point in the near future. And if they are healthy and don't achieve that win-loss thing, and they're below it, that doesn't fall on Brad Holmes. That will fall on Dan Campbell.
1: So, man, you're not wrong about the significance of the season, but it's not just the moves that Brad Holmes made. That's like, man, that's
0: the ones he didn't make too.
1: And so Dan Campbell can't control his GM not keeping up with the Rams.
0: Right. No question. But my point is, I don't have it in front of me, but if you look at the schedule and you go, you know what? They look like a 12-5 team. And so you look at the way they're built and you look at them and they're a 12-5 team, and they're, relatively speaking, for a National Football League team, they are healthy throughout the course of the year, and they finish 7-9 or 7-8, you're going to be like, was it 8, whatever it is, you're going to be like, you know what, Brad Holmes and Dan Campbell we got questions to ask. But if they go, if you say they're going to go 12-5 and they go, 10-7 and they're riddled with injuries, you're going to be like, Dan Campbell did pretty good. So like, there's a lot of context that is going to matter to that question. And that, honestly, it's probably why I hate questions like that in July when you haven't even played a season yet.
1: Well, Dan Campbell could coach his ass off this year, and they are they aren't beating a Rams team.
0: Okay, so
1: are they beating a healthy Green Bay team?
0: But they have to show. But if they look terrible in those games, as opposed to just getting beaten by a better team, that does look different. But I think that holds to your point. We will go through. You have to see what the expectation is. If your expectation is that they go 8-9, and they go 8-9, then that falls on Brad Holmes. That means the coach hit what you think he can hit with that roster. If you think that they go 12-5 and they go 8-9, then you're going to be, and they're healthy. And they're relatively healthy. That is about both, because it's about roster construction and coaching. If you think they're going to go 12-5 and they go 15-2, then Dan Campbell is going to have a job for life. So you have to see what your expectation is, and each of them are going to be judged based on that expectation differently. A healthy team that reaches expectation, everybody's good. A healthy team that does not achieve your expectation is on the coach. An unhealthy team that doesn't achieve, it's on both. You can look at and different reasons why. And so that's why a lot of these conversations they're not even fair. It's like asking and we start seeing them now. I just talked to somebody about this the other day. Looking ahead, and people are like, oh, this is my draft board for the upcoming NFL and NBA draft. Like, they haven't played the season yet. And you know how you know that those draft boards are completely worthless? I'll give you three names. One is Arch Manning. One is Adai Mara. And one is Merez Johnson Jr. Because where was Arch Manning at the draft boards a year ago? Number one. And where was Merez and where were those guys in draft boards a year ago? They weren't on boards, right? So draft boards that are out now, it's the same conversation. Now, if you want to ask what it's going to take to put those guys on a hot seat, it's a really terrible conversation to have because it's a very negative look at your team. But that is essentially the question. What would it take to put them on the hot seat? This negative question. And so we answered it. And I'd rather have the conversation about what gives them a contract for life.
1: Well, you certainly you get a feel for what the perception is outside of the Honolulu blue and silver bubble, right? Where maybe we don't see. How is it impossible to have this conversation about Dan Campbell? Here you have a outside. And look, John Henry, he comes from a pro family. I think Taysom Hill is what, his uncle or something like that. He's in it, so to speak. So yeah, you know, Dan Campbell, I love him. I love to play, but boy, he's on the hot seat, huh? It's like, there's no way. I guess I was wrong, because that is the exact kind. I was like, wow, did he know what the Free Press was going to write this morning? But yeah, I still would look at a scenario where the Lions fall short. I think the likeliest culprit would be they didn't do enough. They didn't do enough to keep up.
0: If you want to know what the most likely scenario, just in the looking at football, how it gets played out, and in what you're talking about here. So it's football. You get banged up a little bit, and you get banged up in particular at spots that you didn't establish the depth the way that it should have through the draft and through free agency. And then you underachieve over the course of the season because you had injury in that position. And I'm not talking about like quarterback, right? But we've had a lot of conversation about the offensive line, or we talk about like linebacker. There are different spots, safety, because the issues there, corner. We know some new issues that have obviously popped up. When depth, because of injury and lack of hitting on picks or making the right moves or whatever it is, if that's what the conversation is in December and January, then yeah, absolutely, this is going to be a Brad Holmes conversation. And it's very possible, because a lot of teams in football, Sam, that might be the number one thing that happens in football. Your team gets beat up and you underachieve. That might be the number one thing that happens. Like, overall, that happens to so many teams. You get beat up and you underachieve because you lost your star this or your starting that or whatever. Or you happen to have three guys from the same position all go down. It's football. Injuries happen. And so, to your point, it's the roster construction and how you are best built to mitigate that and to overcome your deficiencies. Because every team in the NFL has deficiencies. How do you mask them? How do you overcome them? And did you do a good enough job of building around it? And we will find that out starting in, we're 43 days until that. So what, 40, 51 days, I think, till the first Lions game?
1: Well, listen, I think Brad Holmes had a better offseason this offseason than last.
0: Line looks a lot better, for sure.
1: Yeah. Well, in some ways, though, he's farther away, even having made better moves, because the teams around have improved. Like, the Bears are going to be so much better by virtue of, at least on paper, by virtue of what they did in the offseason to stack on to what they did last year on the field.
0: But keep in mind, as you go through this, just remember, this is the National Football League, and who's playing a first-place schedule, who's playing a second-place schedule, and that matters too. And I'm curious to see how the Bears do when they have to play an elevated schedule.
1: It does. That is it. But if Micah Parsons comes back healthy, they were a massive problem for you before his injury. And then, you know, the team at the pinnacle, looking at the Rams, maybe, you know, at one point we were talking about the Eagles. I do wonder what the Eagles are going to be like after A.J. Brown. They still are going to have a beastly defense. But it's the Rams, man. The Rams have it all. The Rams have it all. You know, last year, what was so prime about last year, you looked around and you felt like it was like, dude, this is anybody's game. Like, anybody could rise up and win this season. If the Lions had just given themselves a coherent plan for their offensive line, man, boy, maybe, you know, maybe they have a few more wins. Maybe they could get to the playoffs and look different around that time. But they didn't give themselves that opportunity because they just, it was mismanagement. All right. To the point of almost being malpractice, the plan that they tried to put forth. And then you look around and the Seattle Seahawks, Ira, you talk about not being on the board. Were the Seattle Seahawks on the board? Whose board were the Seahawks on, Mr. Weintraub? Just let me know. Point them out. I didn't see them anywhere.
0: I assume anyway. Yeah, but that's also goes into one of the other conversations that we've had many times. And Seattle is really good at doing this, which is, and now we'll find out with their new ownership because they sold, but they had great ownership. They have a really good management in place. The GM's done a great job there for many, many years. And that guy hired a brilliant coach. And that can change your fortunes in a heartbeat. And well, so that there are always those. And we'll see again how they come back the next year where the target's all on them.
1: I mean, he went and traded big time, like their mainstays.
0: Correct.
1: He could see what he had a plan.
0: Correct. Yep.
1: Percolating. Made a great signing.
0: Schneider's been a really good GM for a really long time. So, and that's, he has a history of being a really good GM. So, but that is also the, you want to talk about what is the stories of the National Football League? What is it? Every year it's like six playoff teams are out and six new playoff teams are in. And then there's like a certain amount of turnover, of holdovers, like the Bills and the Chiefs or whoever.
1: Well, here's the thing though, Ira. I mean, the difference is like last year you could look and say, there's no real, like the Rams are the clear team. Like they are. It's like, man.
0: But
1: and what if Aaron Donald comes back?
0: I think that's definitely possible. But I'll say the same. You know, we go in every year saying this team looks like the clear-cut team. This team looks like the clear-cut team. And we all know that every single one of those is one injury to a quarterback away from not being that team.
1: That's true.
0: And so, and there may be a couple other guys on each of those teams that have that kind of impact. But, yes, do the Rams look nasty? Yes, and if Matt Stafford misses a little bit of time, do they still have probably an insane defense and a really good running game to tread water for a little while? Probably. That's probably the case. They seem to have done a really good job of, but they do things in a way that most fan bases would lose their minds. So I don't know. The Rams are like the hardest example to talk about. Yeah, use them as a model. Get rid of all your draft picks, bring in a bunch of old dudes, bring in a bunch of other guys, but it works. And they keep winning. And you have to know that at some point there's going to be a 2 to 5 year window where you stink. But if you've won multiple Super Bowls, you don't care.
1: This is back-to-back seasons where you see a big-time move be made. And looks like it'll directly affect your team, whether it's in division.
0: Move, yeah. That Myles Garrett move is going to be one talking about for a while.
1: Yeah, so anyway, we need to get to a break. Be back on the other side here on the Michigan Insider on the Big 1050 WTK online at big1050.com.
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0: 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Only a few minutes left in this hour. Just to carry over a conversation we were just having, we have an intern in the building who plays for one of the former Concordia coaches, and I asked Kyrie, has there a plan been determined for what they're going to do with the now old Concordia site? And man, we obviously spent a lot of time, and you especially spent a lot of time talking to Lonnie and the crew over there. And that athletic facility there is like brand new.
1: Yeah, relatively speaking, it's really new. So they sold the property to Michigan, to University of Michigan. Yeah. And the university is building I don't remember all the specific details, but as you know how things are, they've outgrown some of the stuff on campus. And so a library of some sort, it's an archive. I'm not sure exactly what it is, but they're going to build a facility on that campus. It sounds like the Earhart Manor, which is a historical building on that on the old Concordia campus, will be kept. I'd have to imagine that the manor can be used as some sort of a hosting venue where you can renovate it and you could probably use it to host big events. And, the president could probably have, meetings or whatever out there. I don't know. Figure that kind of stuff out. There's a chapel on that side of campus, and I'd have to imagine that, out of nothing else, it seems like you get bad vibes if you tear down a chapel. Just seems wrong. But I can't imagine there isn't a good function for the chapel on campus. They have theological type classes or whatever. They probably have a function for that. So there are certain things that are not going to get torn down. They have the Black Box Theater that seems still very functional, that they probably use for some things that they could do in there. But that side of campus with the dorms or whatever, a lot of that should probably be torn down and then rebuilt into other things. But on, to your point, on the north side of Plymouth Road, or north side of Geddes Road, they have the Thunder facility, the Thunder Athletic Campus, which is track, et cetera. They have the football field. Now, it needs a paint job. It would definitely need a paint job because it's red and white and black, right? Definitely needs a paint job. But yeah, it feels like,
0: a waste to tear that down.
1: To me, I think that, and I don't know what, I have no idea what their plans are, but I would use that for intramurals. It's not big enough to do all intramural stuff there and then use the intramural fields that are down closer to the hospital to build stuff on that.
0: Hospital stuff maybe.
1: And build more hospital stuff there. I don't know if the Concordia campus athletic stuff is big enough because they only have the one football field as opposed to, and they have other fields, but it's not as big. But there's a baseball diamond. There's a softball field. But the football field is, relatively speaking, is new. The Thunder track and field facility is pretty new, like really new. And so it would be disappointing. Maybe it's one of those things where they rent the facilities out to local schools to use it for events. I don't know. Maybe, AFC Ann Arbor pitches in and rents out. I have no idea. But to your point, it feels like if it's not used in the current form, then it's kind of a waste because they're not old facilities. They're pretty new facilities. Yeah. You'd re-turf the football field, have to paint the bleachers and change some of signage, but that's about it.
0: Yeah, right. Compared to the money that they're building to tear down and build the new, you're going to be riding the bus longer if you're a student, or driving farther if you're a student to get to those intramural facilities versus those fields. Right there was that Fuller.
1: Yep.
0: That's different. You got sprawl for the campus anyway. I mean, what are a few more minutes if you could add some nice facility? Because there are no facilities on that Fuller. They're fields, a bunch of fields. You'd actually have some facilities in this particular.
1: Yeah, I mean, they have locker rooms. They have, obviously the bathrooms. They have locker rooms. There is a training room in there with, assuming it's empty now, but they have a workout room in there. There is room for all those things, absolutely. And obviously Michigan doesn't need that for the athletes because the athletic campus is amazing. Right. And most of that stuff is really new. Some of the stuff could use a little bit of a tune-up, but that's not going to move it out to that side. There's some functionality over there that we could probably come up with and have, keeping the athletics for intramurals as part of it. It just seems very logical.
0: Hey, look, and that could be their plan. I mean, we
1: have no idea. Absolutely. The only thing that we know is the library facility that they're building on there. We know that they're doing that. But there's some really cool, Sam, have you ever been up there, just to walk around? I don't know what's available.
0: Yeah,
1: I'm assuming you can just walk around.
0: I went to a camp up there one time. So I haven't been all around the, main guy has just been over at the athletic facility.
1: It's like when you, there's a, the part where what was the president and AD office, like they were on the south side of Geddes and it was like right on the river. There's some really cool spots. Like you could, like the things that you could do, like, and I'm glad I, in a way, like I'm glad it could have gone to a developer and I'm glad it didn't actually do that because you could think about, it would be actually really cool houses down there. But I, the opportunity for maybe you just open, part of what they're doing, Sam, is to open up green space. Mm-hmm. Just create more green space for places to go walk around, have a park, you know, extension of the Arb essentially. Like, I don't, like, there are possibilities of things that you can do there because it's right on the river. It's really nice.
0: Mm-hmm. Yeah, we'll see. We'll see. Sad for the,
1: they got screwed.
0: The Concordia
1: crew. Oh, no, they got screwed. And one day, I mean, we've talked a little, if I had, it maybe have to be off the air and be a straight podcast thing so I don't have to worry about my language because our folks at Concordia got screwed.
0: Yeah, yeah. We need to get to a break, though. Come back on the other side with John Eubacon. Stay tuned for that here on the Michigan Insider on the Big 1050 WTK online, thebig1050.com.
2: From the Cook and White Heating and Cooling Newsroom, I'm Jason Fissler. The status of the new Gordie Howe International Bridge over the Detroit River remains up in the air. The Canadian government plans a ribbon cutting on its side of the bridge today. It is unclear if American officials will have a separate ceremony on the Michigan side. Canadian officials have said the bridge will be open for traffic on Monday. Governor Whitmer has said they are still waiting for word from Washington on the situation. President Trump, who angered the Canadian government with a threat of raising tariffs to 50% on some goods, is scheduled to be in Michigan on Monday. The White House says he will speak about the economy. Trump's visit comes just 8 days before the August 4th primary, in which the Republican primary has U.S. Representative John James facing off against businessman Perry Johnson. Trump has endorsed James. The Democratic race has Secretary of State Jocelyn Benson and Genesee County Sheriff Chris Swanson squaring off. And Michigan has recorded 493 cases of cyclopariasis in the past 24 hours. The state total now has jumped to over 7,600 cases. More than 160 residents have needed hospital care. It is unclear if the outbreak is continuing to increase because it often takes up to 2 weeks for the symptoms to appear. Federal and state officials continue to try and trace the source of the outbreak. No specific grower or supplier has been officially identified. It often comes from produce such as iceberg lettuce. That's the latest from the Cook and White newsroom. 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
1: I'm Ira Weintraub with the Santa Arbor Sports Update. The Tigers rallied to beat the Kansas City Royals 4-3 last night to open their four-game series at Comerica Park. James Outman hit a three-run home run in the seventh inning. Dylan Dingler had an RBI double in the eighth. The Tigers and Royals have three games remaining in this series. Tonight at 6:40, tomorrow at 1:10 and Sunday at 1:40. Tarek Skubal, Casey Mize, and Framber Valdez are Detroit's weekend scheduled starting pitchers. 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Training camps continue to open around the National Football League. Reporting today, rookies from the Atlanta Falcons, Baltimore Ravens, Kansas City Chiefs, and Washington Commanders, and veterans from the New England Patriots and Seattle Seahawks. Lions rookies report to training camp at the team's facilities in Allen Park tomorrow. Veterans report this coming Tuesday. Public practices start in Allen Park next Sunday, August 2nd. The Lions' first preseason game is Thursday, August 13th at the Cincinnati Bengals. The Lions open their regular season on Sunday, September 13th versus the New Orleans Saints at 1 o'clock at Ford Field. 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
4: Electricity on ESPN last night as Jackie Bradley Jr., the former Red Sox star and two-time World Series champion, was a star again, but this time in the Banana Bowl Championship League for the Indianapolis Clowns. With two hits in the ninth inning, he walked off the defending champion Party Animals and gave the Clowns a 4-3 win in Hartford, Connecticut. I'm Drake Toll.
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0: 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All right. And so as we check for Teddy's dad, want to lay out the lineup. Well, we'll get back to it because we do have Teddy's dad now. Teddy's dad, John U. Bacon, now joins us. Bakes, good morning. How are you?
1: I'm doing shockingly well, Sam. How about you?
0: I'm doing, hey, man, getting through the week. Got a lot of shooting to do with the members, some members of the football team today. So grinding with that. And we got to a finish line, at least with one aspect of the Michigan athletic saga, and the announcement of the end of Ward Manuel's tenure will coincide at the end of the year with the end of Grasso's tenure. And so I'm curious your thoughts on the announcement from earlier this week.
1: Well, I cannot imagine, excuse me. I cannot imagine a topic you are more tired of than this one. and your voice and your cracking voice suggests so, but man, oh man. Like we said before, last week, before it all came down, you can have a healthy debate over, you know, Ward's pros and cons. And as we said last week, I can make a very strong case for him. Titles, national and Big Ten, and don't forget, set a record in 2023 for a 13-1 season, one academic year, which no one has done before. And the academics, we talked about that too, that no one else talks about. And you know why no one else talks about it, Sam? If the national media ever talked about Michigan's great academics, they'd have to talk about everyone else's crappy academics, and they ain't going to do it. So I'm just telling you that right now, all Michigan's academic success will be a secret and in Ann Arbor because no national media will ever touch that one. I've seen it repeatedly. And I also mentioned, too, sometimes I've seen Ward, for example, maintain the scholarships for students with mental health issues, temporary or otherwise, and he holds those scholarships, which was 20 back then and probably more like 30 these days. And that is another quiet thing that Michigan does under Ward Manuel and others did not. So you can point to a lot of things. I can also point to, of course, NCAA issues, court cases, pending lawsuits, and so on and so forth that start to add up after a while. So my view is it's probably the right move, and in part, as I said last time, it's kind of like Rich Rodriguez's fourth year when I was asked a lot back then in 2011, does Rich deserve a fourth year? And I said, I think he does. You know, 3-5-7 wins, and the next year, 11 wins under Hoke. But it's not really the question. At some point, is there too much water on the ship? And as Ward said on your great interview, he's been fired about 3 or 4 times on social media, maybe more than that. And I've heard it from well-placed sources more than once that that's what's going to happen. And after a while, man, it's got to get hard to lead. And he said in your show that, you know, he loves Michigan. He does not want to go. He might be a better man than I am, because at some point I would say screw this, that it almost can't be done, including internal leaks and things like that, and people who are, you know, working against him, which also happened, that must be said. So, but all that aside, whether you think Ward should stay or go, I can tell you this, how Michigan has handled this is absurd. And I suppose the silver lining for Ward is he's going to get one heck of a payday.
0: Right.
1: So I think the opening bid is 7.5, and I'll bet right now that it gets more than that. What do you think?
0: Yeah, man. So I give you my my speculation on the matter, because you can't mistake his posture that he took. That he clearly wasn't ready to go and felt like he had grounds to stay. And you can't mistake the president's President Grasso's support when asked to do you want to retract your prior statement? He doubled down on it. And so how do you marry that with the eventual announcement of the end of his tenure? What I speculate happened is that Grasso said, "Boy, look, hey, man, I see all the things that you've done. I see the things we need to improve, but I see all the things that you've done. I got your back, but I can't have your back when I'm not here. So
1: what, yeah. And what do you like good?
0: What's going to happen when I'm gone, man? Like, who's going to have your back then?" And so it's inevitable. Like, they may not get you now, but they're going to get you. So how do you want to go out? You know, do you want to go out being made whole? And to your point, Bakes, maybe then some.
1: Right.
0: And go out on your terms and timeline, so to speak. This is a way to do it. And I think that, again, my speculation on the matter, I think that's how it went down.
1: Well, I've heard a few insiders who are not as close to it. Therefore, this is not holy writ by any means, but have alluded to something like that, that scenario makes a lot of sense. And when you stand on stage in front of thousands and the national media, not just local, and you say, introducing the best athletic director in the country, man, I don't see a whole lot of wiggle room there, Sam. That is not a waffling statement. That is pretty clear to me.
2: No coach speak in there, John? No coach speak?
1: No coach speak. Not even president speak. No lawyer speak. That is a sentence that everyone understands immediately. And then you had Sam Jane on last week or so, talking about probably this week too, talking about their meeting last week. And very good question from Mr. Jane saying, you know, hey, is that still pertinent or not? And he basically doubled. He said, one of the best ADs, but I'm going to call that pretty good. Okay, one of five or ten instead of, number one alone. But, again, any reasonable person looks at that and says, that man's got your back. He believes it. He didn't waffle on it, so there's that to be taken care of. But the whole process, Sam, boy, it's very hard to defend it in terms of this report. If you're going to have the report, the Regents use the report as a CYA. Jerome Moore is in jail. All right, what are you guys going to do about it? They came right out and said, we're going to have a thorough report. No stone unturned was their phrase, not mine. Theirs. And then that puts, everyone else is now in an awkward spot, and Ward included. If you're going to say that, you got to do that. And by the way, here's a twist since you and I have last talked. I've got it from somebody who's talking to Ward directly. Says that Ward Manuel has never seen the report. Not only that, he never saw the synopsis until, basically Grasso is talking about that and putting out what they put out. And I've also heard, and now this is third hand, so who knows, but it's worth raising the question. Some people say that Ward would like the report out there. If that's the case, and I'm Ward Manuel, man, I shout that from the mountaintop. If he believes this, largely exonerates him. In other words, until the report is out there, no one has any idea what's in it. That's what I can say with great confidence. Yeah, I'm sure some of the stuff that Grasso has talked about is in there. But he's saying that, this kind of stuff. The culture review found that weaknesses in accountability, organized structure, oversight, and reporting created conditions in which misconduct was not always addressed consistently, promptly, or in accordance with university expectations. Okay. And they also said, there's been interference and oversight is poor and blah, blah, blah. Well, who interfered? He alludes to maybe Santa Ono at the highest level. Well, the highest level is the president. If it's Santa Ono, you know what, Sam? Tell me it's Santa Ono. Why protect him? I don't get it. And if that's the case, let's talk about that. Whose oversight was poor? Not clear. And again, Ward can rightly argue that he's painted with a broad brush and this is all out there. Who's going to be held accountable? Ono or Regent? And, you know, how exactly are these findings, failures going to change if they must? Just the whole thing is they want their cake and eat it too. But, man, one-day story, two-day story, I've never seen a better example of them dragging this out, and it's going to still be dragged out on this level. And that report, I think I might have quoted Chief Wiggum last week, and if so, I'm going to do it again. Chief Wiggum from The Simpsons. You know I'm going highbrow today, Sam. When Bart and Ralph Wiggum are dying to get into his closet with all the handcuffs and the batons and all the police apparatus that he's got, he says, "What is your fascination with my forbidden closet of mystery?" Yeah.
3: Yeah, and you know, it's interesting. You know, hey, he could have been – I sort of read it a different way. Because you had to be, you know, there was an air of delicacy with how he talked about the interference from the highest levels, because he just as easily could have been talking about Regents. But you handle that delicately.
1: I think he might have been. I don't know.
3: You handle that delicately because, you know, you still, even though you're a short termer, they're your bosses, so to speak. So, you know, how much are you actually going to say? I took that as a sort of a carrot, a nod, to Ward, like, hey, listen, you know, like I said, I got your back, but right. I can only have it so far. But it raises to me the reality. Like, you know, I feel like the talk about the report, I get it. I understand there should be transparency. I think it's, you know, I think you're wishing on a star. Like, what? Why would they even if criticized and ridiculed, why would they release a report that can't make Ward can't be any more guilty than he is now by virtue of being fired? Like, it's not like the report's going to come out and it's going to say some things about Ward that makes him get rehired. Like, you know, like the die is cast. The only thing that a report can do is expose other people. Why would they do that? Why would they do that? Like, unless forced to, but I don't see any of the way that it has been handled. I don't know how you could compel them to release a report that technically sounds like it doesn't even exist. And that's why, to get to a question, Bakes, I wonder, in their search for a new president, if the inclusion of a politician in the mix is telling in a way that makes it clear that whoever that president is, even one that's an academic in their background, better be politically savvy to be able to navigate the waters that exist, not just on this campus, but in campuses in general these days, because it is a highly political atmosphere, in my view.
1: Well, you might even argue at this stage, we're jumping ahead here for a second, but I heard you guys talking about that on the roundtable yesterday. My instinct immediately is, stick with academic people. There are plenty of good ones out there who know how to lead and so on. But I got to say that Purdue did it very ably, hiring their former governor, who's done a great job at Purdue. So it can happen. Now, the flip side is Youngstown State hired Jim Tressel. So,
3: right.
1: See where I'm going with this one, Sam?
3: I see where you're going with it, yeah.
1: There you go. So, I mean, there's a wide range, and there's some aspect of that that comes across as amateur hour, like, you know, we're not really an academic institution. I've also heard, for example, Mike Duggan's name thrown out there. Now, I have no idea how serious that is. I have none. So don't go quoting John Bacon on that.
3: I've heard that too. I've heard that too. I was talking to some folks in the media from TV in Detroit. They heard that as well. Like, that's been one that's been circulating. And that doesn't mean that he's the favorite or anything. It just means that his name has been one that's been mentioned as being in the mix.
1: Right. And maybe it is in the mix and maybe it isn't. These things are so cloak and dagger when they do presidential searches. They do a very good job, it must be said, of keeping it under wraps. I didn't know a word about Ken Siverut until about a month before he was named. I'd figured it out through other sources and so on, but, you know, it's pretty tight. And that's after he's named. I did not hear about any candidates, and I still haven't. You know, the previous last time around, and this time, okay, spitball. Mike Duggan loves Michigan, and he did a clearly phenomenal job in Detroit. And now, you know, having run for governor as an independent, and that didn't work, which shows you how locked in both parties really are. You know, there's a serious, I would say this, I would take him as a serious candidate. I'd be willing to entertain the idea, not that anyone's asking me, sorry, except for you.
3: Yeah, I'm asking you, hey, I mean, just like I've asked everyone, because it's such, look, the reason why I mention it is more to raise why it's even a conversation. Not that I think that he, like, you know, for him to even be a candidate, I think is, like, I just don't see any way that he gets. Michigan hiring a non-academic as the president, I'd just be shocked. I'd be absolutely shocked.
1: That were the case.
3: But the reason why I'm engaging in the conversation, because it raises the issue that they have. Like, an academic has the issues that you deal with in a political sense are far more pronounced, it feels like, than any time in recent memory.
1: I agree with that wholeheartedly. And look, what often happens, here's the downside to hiring the academics, is these people tend to be in the sciences, but we've also had, you know, Bollinger in law and others. Other universities have hired Joe White at Illinois, Michigan's former business school dean. So, I mean, can come from a lot of capacities, but what usually happens is this. By the time you get there, and this happened to my dad. My dad was chairman of pediatrics at Texas Tech, of all the places. How about that? He was number two here at Michigan for a long time. He gets there, and what you find out very quickly is your chief of surgery, whatever else, now is in charge of surgery. He or she has got no training in that whatsoever. You're an anesthesiologist or, you know, a podiatrist, whatever you are, and all of a sudden you are in charge of all this. So it's crazy. So in that sense, we find that, and certainly can say about Ono and Mark Schlissel, how steep were they in leadership and management? Apparently not very much, because the things started breaking down from the start. So there's an argument to be made against that as well. So, but I want to circle back to your earlier comment. What do they have to gain? Why should you really support? How about, here's an old-fashioned idea, because you should. That's why. Because you promised it, you said no stone unturned, and now your credibility is in the line. Who would ever believe Michigan again? When they say, you know, we got a problem here, we never report. Yeah, okay. Here's this dog and pony show again. They had the credibility because they handled the Anderson port correctly. That cost them $500 million in payouts. But it probably would have anyway. Michigan State has released nothing about the Dr. Nasser report. And people don't often talk about that. The contrast there is black and white, night and day. Michigan forked over the whole thing to the Michigan Daily right away. And Michigan State still has not. And they both had to pay. So it probably won't change that too much. But credibility, if I'm Ward, perhaps, maybe I do want it out from what I'm hearing now. So who knows? That's a possibility. I've got no idea what's in the report, so who knows? But the other reason is the pragmatic one, and that's back to Don Canham. Will people quit asking about this? No. Will it start to leak? Probably. What's in there? It's a big world out there, and the Internet's a big place. You also have pending lawsuits, of course, from Paige Shiver and from Chris Partridge, which may result in discovery. So you know what's worse than releasing the port? Is being forced to, which might happen anyway. So those are all reasons to do it. Again,

0: denying the most, and so on. So this is what you get when you want to be when you want credibility. It's not there to draw on. So that's a problem there. Also, by the way, I've learned since, as an aside, the 12 million tag, I know Craig keeps on questioning it, it's absolutely accurate. The wow. Either Detroit News or Free Press did a story on that alone and broke it down. But also, even that was stupid because it turns out you went, guess what, D.C. and New York law firms and Chicago law firms, they all charge the most. Not surprising. Why not, and we agree you can't use a Detroit law firm, it's just too close and that, no one's going to believe you. But apparently Denver has very good law firms. And other cities like that, that cost, oh, Dallas or whatever, that cost a whole lot less. You could have gotten it for half the price. Now, we're shopping around for obscenely expensive reports here that we're never going to see, so that's how silly this whole debate has gotten.
1: Right.
0: So I guess this horse might be dead, Sam, as far as you and I are concerned. But, I mean, the whole thing was not handled well, and I have to point the ultimate reason for all this. Again, I think, and I've talked to Ward's defenders also, by the way, they ain't any happy. Not only that he's been pushed out, and you can't spin that despite the press. I mean, and that's thanks to your great interview, Sam. He was on there saying, I love Michigan. I've got no plans to go anywhere. I'll see you in August. Boy, like President Grasso's comments, God bless Ward Manuel for utter clarity. I did not get waffling in that interview, and I don't think you did either. So the idea that he now suddenly a week later decides, you know, I really want to step down. Well, there you are. But I don't think the Ward factions that I've talked to, including a lot of former players, they're not happy either. So no one's happy right now. You have to go back to two things, three things, I guess. Okay, four. President Schlissel, President Ono, Grasso as interim, and then Kent Siverud, named as president, I thought going to be a very good one, and could never take office. Well, those four, that's about, you know, 14 or so years of what? A leadership vacuum at the highest levels, at least as far as sports is concerned. Schlissel never talked to Ward about his performance review. There's no real oversight during that time, and Ono might be part of the problem, it turns out. Grasso, God bless him for taking the job he didn't want. But he's, you know, a functioning interim, basically. And, of course, the last 8 months of delay is due to health. All that adds up to who the hell's running this place. And all that ends up with things like this. So Ward, I'll tell you one reason why they're going to pay Ward a lot of money, because Ward's probably got a pretty good beef. If he wanted a countersuit, he would have a basis for it.
2: Yeah. This definitely quiets at least that part of it down, and it won't quiet the cries for transparency. It won't quiet those down. But maybe they could put plugs in and ignore those while they, at least that's what it seems like is going on, while they get about the business of getting a president hired. Cause that was another takeaway for me. It's like, it feels like they must be close. You're talking about to skip ahead in his commentary. He said, I'm going to launch the search for Ward's replacement. Wow. I mean, if you're going to have a new president in short order, it would seem prudent for the guy who is going to preside over that AD to have some input into the candidate pool, to have some say in the eventual decision. So it seems nonsensical that they wouldn't be close to hiring a president if Grasso was going to lead that search for any stretch of time.
0: Yeah, I mean, boy, it's very hard to imagine that such a big position would be left to a guy who does not want the job. I'm not criticizing Grasso and saying that. I admire him for saying it and not having the ego in place to say this is what I want to be doing. No, he feels like spending a month in Italy with his family. And you know what? That sounds pretty good to me, especially after all this. But if that's the case, it's hard to imagine an interim making that final call. I can see you starting to collect through the usual headhunting outfits, a list of names. And we can jump to that at some point, too. I'm hearing a lot of names. We've already talked about Katie Frauman, talking about Heather Likes, of course. Interim could be Carol Hutchins or John Beilein. I've heard the Duke AD, a woman, might also be interested. Who knows? This is, you start throwing the names out, it's just, man, we're playing darts. and it doesn't count for much.

0: But there's already a list out there, and one thing it does confirm, this job is still very appealing. So as far as, you know, having spoiled the situation, whatever, that did not happen. So that's for sure. And by the way, I mean, Ward can do, by the way, you talk about screw you money. People say, what are Ward going to do next? And I say, whatever he wants. So, and by the way, I'm putting the over-under around $10 million for the overall payment to Ward. It's going to be 7.5 as the base. I bet it's more. I'll take that bet right now. I don't think he's going to be an AD somewhere else. I don't think he wants to be. But, you know, he's still on the CFP commissions. He's on the March Madness commissions. There's a whole lot of that kind of work in that line of work. And the very headhunting companies that he is, you know, relied on, would love to have Ward or Manuel, I'm sure, making calls on their behalf to feel people out and whatnot. So he can do whatever he wants. But the AD search, man, I'm hearing the president search is very close. And with that, I bet the AD is going to be very close as well. So I doubt you're going to have Ward Manuel as a lame duck through the end of the year. He might be part of this discussion on reforms, as they're talking about. But, man, I'd even say by September, I would not be surprised if they have a new president and shortly thereafter, a new AD. That's my guess.
1: Yeah, so, you know, I posed the question about the consideration of a non-academic for the role of the next president. And talking about Katie, I had a donor who, again, she's going to have a lot of, and maybe there's some other candidates who have some support too, so I don't want to suggest that others won't have support, but she would have a lot of support within the yes. donor base, for sure. And this one donor said to me, the AD's most important job is, the biggest job is to fundraise. And so against that backdrop, and again, that's not my perspective. I'm just sharing with you a perspective. Against that backdrop, understanding the highly, highly dependent nature, even increasingly so, you know, on fundraising, is it not feasible to consider a person with that as the you know, the core of their background, consider that as a desirable trait in the next candidate, as opposed to one that would be behind maybe someone with AD experience?
0: And she's not got that directly, that's for sure. She said DePaul now. You know what? It's a very parallel conversation, I think, to what you already raised about, you know, Mike Duggan's candidacy or potential candidacy. We don't know. That is the job of president now more political than anything else? If so, hire a politician. Is the job of AD more financial? Anything else? It's certainly heading in that direction, isn't it? And boy, I can't imagine any modern AD of a top program without a seriously strong fiscal background. And that would include, of course, fundraising these days. It's a huge part of what you do. The president of the university, of course, fundraising is a huge part of what they do. And no one did it better than Mary Sue Coleman, in my opinion. That was probably her greatest strength as president, and that was not a bad strength to have. So, yeah, that's a real possibility. But, man, the rule in leadership, Sam, remains know what you don't know and hire good people who know more than you do about it. And a great line by Warren Buffett, I often quote in my speeches, when he says, if you think you're the smartest guy in the room, get a better room. So we see what happens when you think you're the smartest guy in the room. In every room and so on, we've seen how that works out. It does not work out well. Know how to rely on your people. I wish, by the way, Michigan should have relied on Bruce Mahdi a lot more this last time around. That's my own personal thing. I think it's the lawyers who ran this thing, the report and all the rest. That's why they're playing games with FOIA. But it's being conducted not in the courtroom but in the court of public opinion, and that's where you need PR help. So I recall our good friend you've quoted earlier, Greg Hardin. Man, I miss that guy, and I miss him more in weeks like this because his quiet wisdom would be very welcome this week and the weeks previous. And I bet he would have had I bet this might have had a better outcome if he was still around. And they're smart enough to talk to him. But he gave me a great line years ago. You know, he's been through like four or five ADs, and Ward has been through, what, four presidents in 10 years, I think? That's a pretty good list. As G himself told me, all these ADs come and go, and no one has any idea what the hell I do until it hits the fan. Then they figure it out pretty quick.
1: That sounds like my man G. That sounds like
0: exactly
1: sure.
0: Right.
1: Bakes, put on your, before we get to a break, give me your prediction. Do we ever see a report from this?
0: I don't think we ever see the full report. Oh, that's a pretty easy bet. But I'm also going to bet we're going to see a lot more than they've offered so far. I think the pressure is too great, and I think the credibility question also, again, and potentially if I'm Ward. If Ward comes out and says, sure, the report says it publicly, what reason do you have to hold it back? And I've heard, I mean, so many crazy things going on with this thing, that's actually possible. So I think we're going to see more than what we've seen, maybe substantially more. We're not going to see it all. That's my hunch there. But again, if you release Dr. Anderson report and redact names and privacy and so on, you can certainly handle this. And by the way, when they're worried about retaliating, they say the reason we don't do this is retaliating. That is a huge cell phone. By whom? And whoever it is, they should not be employed by Michigan currently. So I don't know who they're talking about there, but. That can't be a reason for not doing it. You better solve that problem first.
1: Yeah. All right, Bakes, we got to get to a break. We'll shift gears on the other side here on the Michigan Insider on the Big 1050 WTK online at thebig1050.com.
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0: 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Sam Webb, Ira Weintraub on the other side, John Eubakin back with us. And switching gears to it's still a sad topic. It's just not as nearly as serious. And that is the ongoing saga with my Detroit Tigers and what they're going to do at the deadline. And so ordinarily, Bakes, you're rooting for your team to win. And I'm not rooting for them to lose, but I am rooting for them to have some perspective. Because here the Tigers sit, five games under 500, six games back in the division.
1: Right.
0: But they are playing much better baseball, 25-15 since June 1st. And you got this commodity named Tarik Skubal, the best pitcher in baseball, that is only signed through the end of the season. And so they're saying, well, wait a minute. We can win the division. We can make the playoffs. Maybe we should keep Tarik Skubal. And he's given them no indication that he's going to stay past this year, Bake. So you see my dilemma here. Sure, I want my team to win. But if it makes them think, like they should just make a run and not maximize the commodity that is Tarik Skubal, then is winning right now counterproductive?
1: Well, look, winning is never counterproductive. It depends on how stupid you are. And by the way, before the break, you said we're going to switch gears afterwards. Now, you are famous and you're very good at throwing me all kinds of unexpected curveballs. It keeps me hopping, of course. Your topics, you saved them all week long, could come from anywhere. After the endless saga of the Michigan Athletic Department, I was thinking to myself, you know what? I got no idea what Sam's got in his bag of tricks right now, and I don't care. I'm game. Yeah, throw me a curveball. Change of pace, change of gears, let's do this, whatever it is. So, in this case, we actually went to the Tigers game last night. It was a phenomenal game, as you saw, and the pitching staff did quite well. Only Summers got shelled, I think. He had a strikeout and two singles, and they brought in another reliever who got out of that with, one pitch double play. So Teddy and his buddy Fox had a great time. My former student, Chris Fetter, of course, has done a phenomenal job with the pitching staff. They're playing serious ball. The confidence is there. But you are right. I mean, this team, if you add it all up, they're 11th out of 15 in the Big Ten. In the American League overall. They're not in the top half of the American League. You're still four games out of a wild card. What does a wild card get you? Maybe a weekend. So you don't mortgage the future for that. Let's assume that there's almost zero chance that Scott Boras, the agent, of course, the famously truculent agent for Tarik Skubal, do you see almost any possibility that the Tigers are going to re-sign him? I've seen no smoke on that. I give that 1% only because I can't say for sure. So assuming that you can't keep the guy, that's to me the first thing. And again, if you're not willing to pay for the best pitcher in baseball, why do you own a baseball team? It's crazy. So that's a little crazy there, in my view. I think you got to trade him. Look, if you're the division leader and you're fighting, New York Yankees and some others there at the top, and the Red Sox are on their way up as well. If you're fighting those teams, maybe I say, because you're not getting full value for Skubal, you're not going to get close. But you're going to get something for him, obviously, and probably some future considerations. But this is not, right now, a World Series team, so I agree with you 100%. You got to get what you can while you can. This team is not nearly close enough to make it a final push to get nothing to return afterwards. You keep Skubal. Let's say you get a wild card, and you get punched out by the Indians, two out of three, and you're done. That can happen. So you're right. The brain says you got to move them, and if so, you might as well move them now and get somebody in here. Out of the deal, you also need one thing in return, at least. You need some future considerations, some draft picks, whatever, some prospects in the minors. But you also need one pitcher who can actually, be part of the starting lineup, because you're going to have to fill that hole for sure. Second thing, man, you still need a bat or two. I was looking at the lineup last night. The last three batters bat like 209, 204, that's four. 209, 204, 190-something, and 154. And the guy batting 154 is the guy, Outman, who won the game with a three-run homer, or came close to winning the game. you need some more bats as well. So that's my take.
0: Yeah, man. And you're making my point. What is going for it? I mean, you win a bad division. You get in a wild card in an amazingly bad American League this year. But
1: is that
0: the goal? Is winning the wild card or making the playoffs, or even winning the division? Is that the ultimate goal, or were they supposed to do more? Why are we moving the finish line because they were putrid in May? The finish line should be the finish line. Period.
1: Right.
0: So, when it's high achievement, right? So I think they need some perspective. I'm with you on a bat. That was the big error in judgment, not spending some prospects to go after one in the off season. And so now you are where you are with, you're right, they are even more so now than had they done it in the summer. They are not going to get the value in return for Tarik Skubal that they should, but they have to get something is my point. If you walk away, even if you make the playoffs and Tarik Skubal walks, you failed. You failed your responsibility leading the team, in my opinion.
1: Oh, exactly. And then what are we talking about in April? What do they have? Less? So why is that team going to make a run? And again, consider for a moment 15 teams in the American League. Detroit ranks 11th. Let's compare that to probably the closest parallel we can get. The 1987 Detroit Tigers, I think you're old enough for that one, I believe. They made a tough call. Jim LaJoy, the general manager at the time, traded John Smoltz, then I think in the minor leagues. Quite a great prospect. I mean, he had a legendary career for the Atlanta Braves all those years, that amazing pitching staff. They traded him for Doyle Alexander for a run right then. And it worked. They beat Toronto Blue Jays in the last weekend. Back then, only four playoff teams, two division champs. They were supposed to beat the Twins and get into the World Series for another shot. That was a World Series team. You still had Kirk Gibson and Lance Parrish and Lou Whitaker and Trammell and so on. That's a World Series team. So you made that gamble. You did, fork over a great future prospect. But it largely worked. They got upset by an upstart Twins team that was not nearly as good as the Tigers, and that Twins team ended up winning the World Series. That can happen. And, I mean, if you kept Skubal, could you go on a run and get to the World Series? Yeah, I mean, wild card teams do that, but why do you want to bet on that? So if you make a trade, like if you sell the future for the present, you do it when you're that good a team as the Tigers were in 87, and it should have worked out better than it did, but that was a utterly rational move, trading Smoltz for Doyle Alexander near the end of his career. This is
0: damn
1: not
0: right. They makes it, and I'm glad you raised that, because for all of the hand wringing over that deal, because John Smoltz wound up being amazing, I think you got to walk that line between hoarding all of your prospects and then or trading all of them. There is a middle ground. You don't have to keep every prospect you have thinking they're all going to hit. And you don't have to trade them all away, mortgaging the future for now. In the instance of Doyle Alexander in 1987, hey man, I commend the move. They didn't make it. Doyle Alexander was amazing that year.
1: Yes.
0: I'll never forget that. He was 9-0 base. He had a 1.53 ERA with the Tigers. They didn't. Doyle Alexander wasn't the reason they didn't make it that night. He was phenomenal. Right. They just didn't get it done elsewhere. And unfortunately, the guy they wound up trading wound up being a Hall of Famer. But that is a move that was an absolutely brilliant one from the standpoint of how Alexander performed for them in the moment. And it should have worked. It did.
1: Right. And it worked well enough. I mean, they got into the playoffs because there's a tough, tough AL East at that time. The Jays were great. The Yankees were always competitive, of course. The Orioles had a great run previously. That was and of course the Red Sox were the World Series champs the year before. I'm sorry, World Series champs. That's a bad memory. Bill Buckner, sorry. They were in the World Series, Sam. I'll leave it at that as a quasi-Red Sox fan also. But yes, I mean, you go back to where you were then, 9-0. I didn't realize it was 9-0. Holy smokes. 1.5 something ERA. You got exactly what you hoped for. He came through. You did by the skin of your teeth win the division, and you would not have, clearly, obviously, mathematically, without Doyle Alexander. You should have beaten the Twins, 3 out of 5 back then. And that's also a World Series team. And think about this. Okay, you don't make that move. You don't have a run in 87. Guess what? The 90s sucked so badly, you got a crappy team and John Smoltz. That's what you have.
0: A guy just said, well, Dory Alexander was bad in the playoffs against the Twins. So I'll give you that. But, you know, okay. He wasn't the only one that was bad against the Tigers as a whole were bad against the Twins. So.
1: Well, exactly. So, yeah. But anyway, I mean, at the time, that's a rational move, and it largely worked. Look, winning the division was why they got him in the first place. Mm-hmm. And trying to milk a World Series team, which Detroit had. They don't have that now. They really don't.
0: Yeah. Yep, I hope that this is just posturing, Bakes, that they are just trying to drive up the interest in Scooble and that they're really going to trade him. You got to trade him for something. Like, I'll concede at this point that you aren't going to get market value, but you got to get something for him. The last one that I'll touch base with you on, Bakes, has to do with my Lions. I was interviewing one of the Michigan players, and we were talking interviews over, and we're just talking ball, and he said, hey. So this is John Henry Daly. He said, hey, the Lions have been really good. He said, you know, seemed like they should have won a Super Bowl here recently. Certainly in the mix, but man, Dan Campbell's on the hot seat now, huh? And I said, wow, where did you hear Dan Campbell's on the hot seat? And then I look up this morning, and that's like the headline in the free press. Like, boy, this is a big year for Brad Holmes and Dan Campbell to keep their seat cool. Is that a legit conversation, you think, Dan Campbell being on the hot seat this year if the Lions aren't, you know, making a run in the playoffs?
1: It shouldn't be. And look, this is where, you know, Lions fans have complained about the Ford family for decades, obviously. But give them due. First of all, Sheila Ford Hamp has done a phenomenal job. We agree on that. And getting Spielman into the organization and making good football decisions, I think. That is a very stable organization, and they're not likely to go chase silly things and whatnot. They don't pay attention to the headlines as far as that goes. So I would be stunned if Campbell's in the hot seat. Now, any seat can get hot if you start out, 3-10 or something, after a disappointing year last year. But, man, I mean, look at the injuries. That's not on Campbell. The only thing I can question Campbell on, yeah, there are a few fourth-down decisions maybe that I might want back if you're a Lions fan. But how he's led the organization, no question at all. With Holmes, I've learned to not question his draft picks because I keep on being wrong and it keeps on being right. I do think that they need another player or two last year they didn't get, like the Tigers. And unlike the Tigers, I bet that Fords, they want to win, and they'll pay for it. You got a salary cap in the NFL. You don't have that in the MLB. But, man, I cannot believe. No, I'm not buying it. I think that's a July headline. So I'm saying no with no more information than you have.
0: I hear that. Well, Bakes, what you do have information on is what's going on in the Bacon Cinematic Universe. So what is on the horizon for John U. Bacon?
1: Well, we're going to be back in the book tour this fall, including some local sites, and I'll let you guys know more about that. We just talked to the publisher, and we'll have some more news. I keep on saying I got more news, man. I'm just a horrible tease on this, Sam, but I will have news for you, I swear to God, sometime soon. But it's all been very positive, and my kid had his favorite baseball week of all time, by the way, at Michigan's baseball camp, a couple Little League games, and last night we go to the Tigers, and they come from behind and win 4-3. Kid, put that one in your pocket. It doesn't always happen. Trust me.
0: Right? That is a hell of a baseball week. Wow, that's getting those dad points, Bakes.
2: Yeah. What did you guys see? All four runs were scored with two outs and two strikes? That's impossible. Yeah, that's insane. Yeah. The clutch hitting for that team last night was pretty darn good.
1: Clutch hitting from the ninth batter, batting 154. Three-run homer. Yeah. Kid, like I said, don't forget this night.
2: Just how it was drawn up.
0: Yeah, right?
1: There you go.
0: So. That is unsustainable and against really good teams. The Tigers are playing a worse team than them. So, I mean, you got to have some perspective here. But anyway, Bakes, as always, my friend, appreciate your time, and we will talk to you again next week.
1: Always a pleasure. See ya.
0: All right, great stuff from Teddy's dad. That's a hell of a week. And Teddy hasn't even gone out to New York yet. You notice I said yet, emphasis on yet. So you know, could have some more big things.
2: Can't wait to see pictures of Teddy and the Big Apple. Living it up.
0: Happy for him. Happy for him and happy for the rest of you that the weekend is upon us. Have a great weekend, and we'll talk to you again on Monday here on the Michigan Insider on the Big 1050 WTKA online at thebig1050.com.

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1: Zach Linfield filling in off the bench for AB today. Ryan Elkey on the other side of the table. It's hour number two of Spin on Sports. And we've asked the question after the Tigers' 4-3 win last night at Comerica Park. Troy Melton, 5 innings, 2 runs. For the amount of walks this kid has allowed in his last 2 starts, mind you, the entire season since returning from his injury, he's been fantastic. But a lot of walks in the last 2 starts for him. That's not a topic of conversation here. The Tigers win. That's 2 in a row after their victory in Chicago's going 2-1 in the visit to the friendly confines. We've asked a question, and it's a question that has been asked now for weeks, even since May, like Ryan mentioned in the first hour. What does the Tigers' record have to be in the remaining 9 games before the August 3rd trade deadline for you to keep Tarik Skubal or just to be buyers? Because you can have both here. The Tigers could flip Tarik Skubal for franchise-altering prospects and pieces that could move the Tigers forward in coming years. It sounds like the Tigers want controllable starting pitching, which means likely a major league-ready prospect, if not a major league pitcher already, that's young, that has years left on his contract. The Tigers are now 49-54. I'm going to throw some numbers at you guys. 5 games under .500. Their playoff odds as of right now, 7:04 a.m. on July 24th, 2026, 35.9%. Less than 2 months ago, this same Tigers team, they were 17 games under .500 with a 9.8% chance to make the playoffs. Less than 2 months ago, the Tigers barely had Troy Melton. The Tigers did not have Gleyber Torres, Javier Baez in the lineup. They did not have Kerry Carpenter, albeit bad lately. And they were missing some other pieces. Thank goodness for the Tigers, Kevin McGonigal has been a godsend. But they were relying on players that they had no desire to be on the opening day roster. And I can't say they kept them afloat because of the Tigers' abysmal May going 6-22. But those are the numbers. 9.8% chance to make the playoffs. Less than 2 months ago, it's all the way up to just about 36%. They're hot right now. They've won 14 of 19. They're not quite white hot like that team in 2024 did. Now, I'm starting to make the comparisons here, though, and that's the entire reason for bringing this up, because that question is, what does the Tigers' record have to be in the next 9 games? Leading up to the trade deadline for you to be buyers or to keep Tarik Skubal, they can be mutually exclusive. We did have one text come in before I show you the similarities between the two seasons here from JB Ritz. Says, good morning, gents. A 7-2 record in the next 9 games and we keep Skubal. So same page as me. I said 7-2. Anything less and we sell. By the way, I hate selling. I would much rather be buyers at the deadline. I think everyone would. I think if you're selling, it means that your team has no chance in competing for the postseason, which is the entire point of being a fan in the first place, right? You are a fan to watch your team win and have that dopamine rush when they do something big. You know, they win, they go to the postseason, they sweep a series. That's what the goal of being a fan is trying to be a buyer and going for it. Yeah, the reality doesn't always last, but mind you, Ryan, you also said 9-0. They have to win every single game.
2: Yeah, every single game, here on out. If they're not undefeated between now and October, you know, season was a dud. I mean, that That's the realistic standard I put on this team. You know, selling is not fun. Trying to, let's get future assets. Let's try to trade Tarik Skubal to find the next Tarik Skubal.
1: So that's a bummer. It's not even a dime a dozen.
2: But yeah, it's not fun to just be thinking of that, especially after the last two seasons coming into the, like, playoff bursts. Like, do you expect at least somewhat of a normal season? But this team can never be normal. I can't remember who put out the stat. It might have been our Twitter account that we love is Tigers Data, who's kind of popped up this year. I think it was in the last 9 months of baseball that had been played. Like, the Tigers are either the best team in baseball or the worst team in baseball. There is literally no in-between on the bell curve for this team. They are one end of the extreme or the other. It is an oddity, especially in the sport of baseball. Like when you're playing 162 game seasons, to have this big of swings from a franchise now would be two and a half seasons of this type of it. It's just odd. Like, you can't plan around it when you don't know if literally you're getting the best team or the worst team in baseball. So it can be scary to think, like, we got to be buyers when we know what's on the other end of the stick for this team. Being a average team is not on their bingo card. If it is, it's never getting called up.
1: I think the big thing with the Tigers right now is that they are trying, in my mind, to play this deadline out as if they're acquiring two assets without giving away any capital. Those two assets are a right-handed hitter by the name of Javier Baez and a right-handed pitcher that will, I think at least to start, will be in the bullpen, Jackson Jobe. And right now they're sort of treating him like he's going to be just a prospect, that he wasn't exactly part of the fold anyway. But big gets, absolutely.
2: Yeah, yes and no. Like, for Jobe, like, yeah, if he can come in, be a back end of that bullpen for the rest of the season. I mean, we've seen pitchers do that in the past, young in their career. Look at Chris Sale, who's tearing it up in Atlanta. He did that with the White Sox as a young guy. David Price did it with the Tampa Bay Rays. So we've seen young guys that have come in to this point recovering from an injury young in their career, or they're just maybe not rotation ready, be a back end piece. But it's like, yeah, you can add Baez and Jobe. You're still missing another right-handed hitter outside of Baez. Like, what you did in the offseason is still true today of what this team is missing.
1: What was asked for in the last two off-seasons is still missing today. Right.
2: So there's still work to be done. So if we're going to get sold the bill of goods of Javi Baez is just like adding someone at the trade deadline, like, no, because he was here at the beginning of the season. We know what we're still missing. You're still receiving incomplete on your work.
1: And unfortunately, the Tigers' window for saying we'll see is running out. So that's why we posed that question. Because at what point do the Tigers punt? So in the remaining nine games before the deadline on August 3rd, three against the Royals, three against the Orioles at home, two very, very winnable series for the Tigers, and then a visit to Sacramento to play the Athletics. What does that record have to be for the Tigers to keep Tarik Skubal and be buyers? 866-365-7746. Spin on Sports.
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22: If you're looking to get stronger, you don't necessarily need a bunch of heavy weights to do that, at least not to start. 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Strength and conditioning specialist Dana Santis told us, with body weight training, you create progressive overload by changing joint angles, adding instability, or choosing more challenging variations of the same exercise. Two other factors driving progressive overload are time under tension and muscular fatigue. That means the amount of time your muscles are engaged during a movement, the slower the movement, the harder it will be until you reach the point where you can't do another rep with good form. You want to stop before you collapse. Also, remember this, pay attention to your breath. So important. Breathe out when you exert force. I'm Dr. Sanjay Gupta, helping you live a better life.

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1: So here's the deal. Lots of Tigers talk. It's another Friday night party at the park tonight at Comerica Park. And the Tigers take on the Kansas City Royals for game two of their series. And it's a Tarek Skubal day. And of course, that's not just what this conversation is about. It's about the Tigers as a whole. But we pitched to you guys the question and said, well, with nine games remaining before the trade deadline, three with the Royals, three with the Orioles, three with the Sacramento Athletics, what does the Tigers' record have to be in those nine games, that sample size, on the August 3rd trade deadline for you to keep Tarek Skubal or be buyers? We have a couple of quick answers. Jack from Rochester says, he agrees with you, Ryan. He says 9-0. Zach from Brighton says 7-2. Cam from Romeo says 7-2. I say 7-2. We've got another message a little bit longer. Jason from West Branch says, my feeling as it pertains to Skubal, what if our rotation would stop going on the IR? I would trade him because our rotation is mixed up every other week between injuries, deaths, and mental health breaks. Well, bereavement list for Valdez. He lost his grandmother. I could live with the rotation of Valdez, Mize, Melton, Montero, Flaherty. Job is coming back at some point, too, I hope, which he is. He's not far away. If we could get some studs on the back end from a Skubal trade, I would swing it regardless of record. I, for one, don't need to see him pitch a deciding game and lose in the playoffs. There's some truth to that. I've never been on the side, and I want to get by that point real quick, too, this one I'm going to bring up. I would have loved to see Tarek Skubal go out for one more inning last year against Seattle. But if you watch the guy pitch with the intensity and the emotion and the motion of which, and I was a pitcher, I was nowhere near the realm of where Tarek Skubal is or was at the age that I pitched. But this guy pitches with so much intensity that he gave you 99 pitches of quality baseball and your bullpen blew it. So I don't love that take. And like, yeah, he got beat by one swing in the 2024 wild card. Not wild card, DS. And those other two games that he gave you to start the DS against Seattle and to start the DS against Cleveland, he gave you two quality starts. So for the most part, including the wild card in 24 and the wild card in 25, he was good. But he's not going to get credit for that because he'll be the pitcher that was remembered for leaving the game after 99 pitches, which I Brian, could you count on your hands the amount of times he's gone over 100 pitches?
2: Probably. But the baseball fan's mindset still hasn't changed. I understand why. Of starting pitchers just being hosses, and in your most important games, going for 120.
1: Right. Like, he struck out the guy that was the American League MVP to end that start against Seattle last year. And then Tyler Holton comes in with the seventh inning, right? I believe it was the seventh.
2: Yeah.
1: Game five against the Mariners. And they tie the game at two after Carpenter's home run.
2: Right. And I've heard John Smoltz talk about this in a recent interview, just the difference in pitching of pitchers now that are, they're pretty much going like 100% on every pitch. That's why you're seeing, A, the increase in arm injuries, but, and B, the lower pitch counts as well.
1: Yeah.
2: Where John Smoltz is like, yeah, I knew how to go like 70% for most of the game, and you dial it up when you needed to. Like, that's just,
1: right.
2: That's the art of pitching. And that's what's kind of been, I don't want to say lost, it's just, it's not what's taught anymore.
1: Correct.
2: It's not lost. It's still there. It's just that's it's not the current trend in baseball. It's get the spin rate up, get the miles per hour up, shock the radar gun. Like that's what's being taught now to pitchers because of also the growth or the changes in just medically how we handle pitchers. Tommy John's no longer a death sentence. Like it used to be for pitchers, if you got Tommy John, like all right, that's probably the end of your career, or at least you're done being a starter. Like you can't go five innings anymore.
1: Yeah.
2: Like you can move to the bullpen. You can now you can throw, if you're a fastball pitcher, you're now a junk ball pitcher. To where Tommy John's just like now expected. Like if you draft a guy who hasn't had Tommy John, you're not going to bring him up and probably until he has it. Just because you know it's coming.
1: Now, I wanted to give some parallels real quick to that 2024 season where the Tigers, the gritty Tigers, went on that big run. The Tigers are currently 49-54 with 59 games remaining. The team in 2024, they finished with 86 wins. On this date, July 24th, 2024, the Tigers were 50-53. So they're one game under where they were at that point. But for the 2024 Tigers, they were 4.5 games behind the third and final AL wildcard spot. They were sixth in the American League wildcard race. That team then went 31-13, which is about a 70% winning percentage to get to that point.
2: And what did they do at the deadline? They sold Jack Flaherty. They sold Jack Flaherty to the Dodgers.
1: They did. To finish with 86 wins, the Tigers would need to go 37-22 in their final 59 games. So that's a winning percentage of 62.7. The Tigers team in 2024 did it at 70% by going 31-13. Do I think they can go 31-13 again? It's a stretch, but let me give you this number. Winners in 14 of their last 19 games, that's 74%. They're doing it right now. Is it sustainable? We'll never know the answer to that question.
2: It's going to have to be.
1: It has to be. But sources to get to 86 wins, don't call me a source.
2: Sources inside the Tigers organization say they need to go 70% winning percentage the rest of the year.
1: To get to the same amount of wins that they got in 2024, which was 86, the Tigers would have to win 62.7% of their games. That's 37 victories in their final 59, with the second easiest schedule remaining in Major League Baseball. So, again, the question is, what would the Tigers' record have to be in the remaining 9 games? 3 with the Royals, 3 with the Orioles, 3 with the Athletics on the road. What would the record have to be in those 9 games?

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7: Now seems as good a time as any to remind you, you don't always have to take healthy habits to the extreme. Not only are you unlikely to stick with something that's difficult, even if you can keep it up, it's probably going to be to the detriment of something else. And chances are that something else is more important. So if you're on a quest to improve your health, I promise the basics are going to take you much further. I'm talking about diet, try and be as plant-based as possible, exercise, meaning multiple rounds of cardio and strength training, and sleep. For most people, 7 to 9 hours a night. I'd like to think of these things as sort of a three-legged stool, right? If you're not doing any one of them, it's really hard to keep balanced with the others. The key here is you don't have to strive for perfection. Doing anything is going to be better than nothing. I'm Dr. Sanjay Gupta, helping you live a better life.
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1: What you can hear in the background is the sound of Ryan Elke's mending relationship with one lowrider. He's head bopping on the other side of the table, I swear to God. Zach Linfield filling in.
2: I can't help it.
1: He said banger after banger that this guy's got. He's performing at the Sounds of Summer concert for the Tigers tonight after their hopefully victory against the Royals. All right, there's still time to grab tickets, Ryan. You can just go. We do have a phone call coming in as we're talking about the Tigers and what the record would have to be prior to this deadline on August the 3rd. It's a sneaky deadline coming up. And Jason, happy to have you on, man. What are you thinking?
3: Well, I guess I want to pose a question to you.
1: Sure.
3: Is if you don't feel that we're going to re-sign Scuvala once this is all over,
1: yeah.
3: Do you... I mean, if you're honest, I mean, if you're the general manager, you're Scott Harris, and you're the Ilitch, do you just try to get as many and maximize as many assets for that one player that you can if you truly know in your heart of hearts that you're not going to re-sign him?
1: The answer is yes, 100 times over.
3: Okay, but then we're talking about making a playoff push. The one thing that I will say that when he was out, when he was injured, although he was still around, for whatever reason, his mere presence brings everybody else up. And I don't know that they have anybody else on that roster right now that, if you look at it from top to bottom, that can replace that silent leadership that he just, the calm, I guess, that he has on that clubhouse, especially the pitching staff.
1: Yeah, maybe not. And I don't hear all the conversations that are in the clubhouse. I'm just the PA guy. So I sit up there in the booth and I listen. But I do know that from when Tarek Skubal got hurt to when he returned, the Tigers were in a much worse position than they were record-wise than when he came back. Than when he left, pardon.
3: I'm just trying to figure out, like, if I'm the general manager, if I got to pull the trigger on this thing, is how much do you value your assets that you're going to be able to get versus the leadership that he potentially is bringing? So when I worked for the team 100 years ago, Miguel Cabrera was that guy. So Cabrera, whenever he would walk into that clubhouse, it was just amazing. I mean, they had Verlander, they had Upton, they had Ian Kinsler, but for whatever reason, Cabrera just carried it all together, brought it all together.
1: You know what I mean? Good years.
3: So, yeah, and so you're sitting there, you have to look at it from the standpoint of, you know, again, like with this younger pitching staff, still young. I mean, Melton's young, very young. Even on the other side of it with McGonigal, they're still young, and I just don't know that Scuvala brings enough on the leadership side of it to not get these assets that you're asking for. And I think, you know, when you're looking at it, I'm not looking at the next 9 games before the trade deadline. I know that I'm more or less looking, going, okay, I think that they can compete night in and night out with what they have. And I mentioned my rotation. I can live with the rotation without Scuvala. I can. I just don't know if it's going to tip the needle back to the lack of confidence, or maybe, you know, the lack of leadership, so to speak, on that staff.
1: And the one number that I want to point out to you, I was digging it up while you were talking there, Jason, is that from May 4th through June 12th, when Tarek Skuvala was out until returning, the Tigers were 9-22. So whether he was a mentor or not, the team wasn't good. You're not paying him to be a mentor. You're paying him to win baseball games. I think, Ryan, he wanted to shout at you real quick, too.
2: No, it's more of the questions being asked. Yes, the rotation can live out with Skuvala, but can the team? Like, that's kind of what the nutshell of it all. Because as we've seen with Tarek Skuvala, He's the emotional leader. He's the vocal one of this whole team. Who else do we see taking charge of this Detroit Tigers team? It's not Torkelson. It's not Riley Green.
1: Right.
2: Like, there are some calming presences in this clubhouse. But with baseball, you do need that vocal person.
1: Yeah, like, you could make your argument that it could have been, like, Jake Rogers or Matt Vierling prior to his injury last year. It seemed like he was starting to become one of the leaders of the clubhouse. But there's really nobody that's an outspoken leader like Tarek Skubal is for the team. I didn't mean to cut you off, Ryan. Go ahead.
2: No, it's just more because Skubal's the one person. When he talks, he can also go there and back it up.
3: Yeah, and I think that's big, and everyone else sees it. Again, just having him go on your rotation and know he's going out there every 4 or 5 days. You know, I mean, if you're a member of that staff, you're like, oh, we're good. But now I'm looking at. See, I had this conversation with Anthony last year about Melton. I said, just let the guy go out there and pitch and come back from his injury. He's been phenomenal. You know, and you know, he's just not ready to take over the leadership side of it. And I really was hoping with, you know, bringing Jansen and Finnegan and bringing some of these back-end bullpen guys,
1: yeah.
3: I was really hoping that they were going to be able to bring some of that leadership in their experience. You know, right now, the only one that I see that really shows a lot of emotion is Will Best. When he's on and pitching well, he's all in it. You know, there's just nobody there, and I don't know that you need it, but I think you do. I think you go through the history of champions, and of course, you know, we brought back Verlander for a little bit of that reason, maybe to have that calming presence in the clubhouse with the idea that we weren't going to have Skubal after the trade deadline, and obviously that hasn't gone as planned.
1: So now that we've got you on the ringer here, Jason, is it still 7-2? Like, what would your record have to be if I put you in the GM spot right now, Scott Harris? What does the Tigers' next 9 games have to look like for you to be a buyer?
3: I think 6-3, just because I'm on the idea that we need to go 2-1 every series. We need to win every series. If we can do that, and we win 67% of our games for the rest of the year, we're going to be good. If I'm Scott Harris, I'm looking at trading. You know, not knowing all the ins and outs of the clubhouse, I'm going at least 6-3. If we win every series and go 2-1 every series, you're trying to tell me we win 67%. You heard your numbers earlier. We win 67% of our games from here on out. We should be in the playoffs.
1: Yeah, I mean, 62.7%. That gets you to the 2024's 86 wins, which got you into the playoffs by, you know, the skin of your teeth.
3: Yeah, and I think we've been winning the series. We obviously went without winning series there in May, and then we started to come out. We beat the Angels 2-1. We get the Cubs 2-1. We're up 1-0 on the run. I just think if we continue to win each series and win 6 or 7% of our games, we're gonna be in the playoffs. And so, going back to it, so 6-3 would be my number.
1: So let me ask you one more question then, Jason. With this Tigers makeup, and I want you to add 2 pieces to it. I want you to add Javier Baez, and I want you to add Jackson Jobe, likely to the bullpen. If this team makes it to October, what do you think? What do you think is their capability? Can they do it? I think that's the big question everyone's asking. Like, of course, if they get to October, all the teams that are in the playoffs have the opportunity to make the World Series. That's what they're in the playoffs for.
3: Correct.
1: But do you think they can actually do it? Because if you don't, then why are you keeping Skubal in the first place and not investing?
3: I think because if you're looking at it as the money, I think they can get to the World Series. I think they've proven that the last couple of years, that they're, you know, a couple of outs away, a couple of innings away from getting there. I think we can agree on that. I mean, we watch it with our own eyes. It's not like we're going, oh, we lost in the wild card, but man, we were so close. So I think if you look at it from that standpoint, I think they have the capabilities and the makeup of getting to the World Series. I don't think they're going to win the World Series. I don't think they're going to beat the Dodgers at all. You know, but from a general manager standpoint, from an ownership standpoint, you know how many home games we're going to have in those playoffs, how packed that place is going to be, how much money we're going to make. It's a revenue thing. So, yeah, you say if you don't win the World Series, well, I mean, we watch the Lions every year, don't we? You know, we cheer for those guys. They've never been to a Super Bowl. So, you know, it's the labor of love, I guess. But I think if you get those guys back and you get to October, I do feel they have the makeup right now of getting to the World Series. I just don't see them winning the World Series.
2: Right, that's the catch-22 of it all. Like, you feel like Scooble puts you in that conversation, but you also feel like you're good enough with, they said, bring up the rotation. You have arms there to kind of help fill that need. It's just, that's why Scott Harris gets paid lots of money and why we get to talk about it at 7:46 in the morning.
3: We get to second guess everything he does.
2: Right. We can sit on the fence about this, but unfortunately, he can't. Like, he's got to make the choice. And that's why if they keep Tarik Skubal, like, great, let's go for all in. Like, if they decide to keep Skubal, we need to make a splash in this deadline.
1: And listen, I have to come at this from the fence because I don't want to talk maliciously on the organization that signs my paycheck.
3: Amen.
1: But the big thing for me is that I would be frustrated as a fan because I've always claimed to be a fan first. I always will be. I will be upset if they stand pat. That's where I will be upset, is if they do nothing. They have to add at least a bullpen arm, maybe a bat if, you know, we're lucky enough to come across one. But, Jason, before I let you go, I've got one big question for you. I need your opinion on Flo Rida.
3: On Florida?
1: On Florida.
3: I ported my Andy Dick's, my Andy Dirk's comment.
1: So,
3: did you hear him say that on air when he was Florida's coming to play?
1: Oh, yeah. But, yeah, any take? Like, is there a ticket draw for you to go to Comerica Park and watch Flo Rida tonight?
3: Zach, I'm not going to lie. I'm old. I don't know if we can resurrect the Beach Boys and maybe Elvis, Steve Miller. If he's back on tour, you know, at 90 years old, you know, I'd go see him. But I think I would go watch the Tigers because, again, as a fan, that's my draw. If I'm going to watch a concert, I'm going to Pine Knob in the summer and enjoying myself. But no, you youngsters, you guys keep your Floridas and your whatever else is that are out there. And I got 28-year-old son, a 24-year-old daughter, and I'm up to, I don't even know half the stuff that they listen to anymore.
1: Sure. Wait a minute. Anyway, I appreciate the call. And of course, we'll talk to you again soon, Jason. Thanks, man.
3: All right, man. Be good.
1: You got it. Have a good one. So, you know, we're all talking Tigers here and what the Tigers' record would have to be in the next 9 games before the deadline for you to be buyers or keep Tarik Skubal. We've got Mark on the line. Mark, what's going on, my friend?
4: Hey, how are you doing? Great show this morning. I've got a little bit of a different take on this thing.
1: Sure.
4: The next 9 games are really, really important. I'm not minimizing that. But what's really getting interesting to me is it's teams like the Cubs, and they think they're going to be under a lot of pressure to perhaps put together a package for Tarik Skubal because their pathway probably to win the National League is going to be to have a dominant pitcher in a short playoff series or maybe even in the 7-game series. So I think Scott Harris is looking at this and saying, hey, look, we're in the hunt. Mediocre teams in the American League, anybody can win it. But if somebody puts together a package that has a combination of maybe a couple of players like a right-handed hitter and a decent pitcher and a couple of prospects, Scott Harris might get a really, really good offer here in the days to come.
1: Yeah, I mean, why don't we just take Pete Crow Armstrong and call it a deal?
4: I wouldn't go that far, but...
1: No, but really, I understand what you're saying, and the Cubs are in a pretty good position right now. They've been playing pretty good baseball since they went quiet.
5: But yeah, I think that's where a lot of people are kind of sitting right now. They're in this stance of being in the median. They don't want to stay pat, right? They want something to be done with Tarik Skubal. They want him to either stay and buy and go for the darn thing, or sell him, still have the chance to go win some baseball games and make it to the playoffs, and perhaps get a bullpen piece and maybe an arm. But at least in this scenario, you've got prospects that are going to be very, very promising, because they're not going to open the treasure trove for Tarik Skubal anymore, but they are going to surrender some prospects to get one of the best arms in baseball. Because like you said, when you've got one of the best, if not the best arm in baseball in a three-game wild card series, which is right now where the Cubs would be, you're in a pretty darn good position. So, you know, I'm going to prompt that same question to you, Mark. What does the record have to be?
4: Well,
5: for them to be buyers.
4: I would agree with the other caller. You know, I'd like to see him go at least 6-3. I think they're capable of more.
5: Yeah.
4: But even if they were to go 4-5 out of the next 9 games, they're still going to be in the hunt. What I don't want Detroit to do is to sell off Tarik Skubal like what the Tigers got for the Verlander trade, where all they got out of it basically was Jake Rogers, and they're just selling for assets that have little or no hope of being significant contributors at the major league level. But so I would say I'd like to see him go 6-3. They're on a little bit of a run right now, and they're starting pitching, even without Tarik Skubal, you know, has been pretty strong. I think they're capable of winning a spot. To go all the way, I think they're going to need Tarik Skubal. I'd prefer that they hang on to him if they can't get the assets.
5: Yeah, I mean, there is definitely an emotional connection with Tarik Skubal in the city, even though the recent news in the last few days has come out that has seemed to have ruffled a couple feathers. But hey, Mark, really quick before I let you go, I'm going to ask you the same question that I asked Jason. If the Tigers made it to October and they got into the dance, do they have a real shot?
4: I think they do. I know it's kind of weird. They've had two different runs the last 2 years where they've played dominant baseball with the current roster. And I'm like the glass is half full. I think they can get off on a run. And will they do it or not? I really don't know. It's very frustrating sometimes to see Torkelson hit two home runs and go gaga one game and then strike out the next 6 out of 8 times in the next 2 games. So it's really been a crazy season.
5: Yeah, lots of up and downs, and I'm sure we've got plenty more in store. So, Mark, thanks so much for the call, man. Have a great day. Enjoy the game tonight. And in the meantime, we'll get back to our number 3 coming up next, Spin on Sports.
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26: We've all been there, in a boring meeting, a long lecture, struggling to stay awake. 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
5: And here's the core McGann and makes the cut.
1: First down. Spins to scores. Blake Corr puts Michigan on top in overtime.
6: In the air left field. Benintendi back at the track and the wall. This carries out of here. Colt Keith, two-run shot.
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7: Hour number three of the program, Spin On Sports. Zach Linfield here with Ryan Alke today. Had a couple of good phone calls about the Tarek Skubal conversation, and more so just the Tigers in general. Because of their victory again last night, 4-3, winners over the Royals. And I mean, gosh, you said you watched the game. Ryan, were you dialed in last night?
8: Yeah, I was...
7: I couldn't remember what you said.
8: I would say I wasn't necessarily locked. I was also doing my new show, Michigan State Spartans Live. I was doing that at 9 o'clock. So the end of the game, I had the game on the iPad.
7: Yeah.
8: While I was talking there. But so I was locked in. When the outman came up and hits that three-run bomb, it felt good just because Altman's been taking a lot of crap recently. Rightfully so. Hasn't played well. And I've seen some tweets of like the James Altman can't be the plan for this Tigers team going to the playoffs. Like, well, he's not. Like when
7: he's not supposed to be.
8: Like when Javi's back, I have a feeling Altman will be gone. Like I think they'll keep Javi.
7: Part of me thinks that they'll keep him over Malgeri because of his base running ability.
8: Right.
7: But that's a conversation that I hope we have.
8: Right.
7: Like, but can you remember, just in recent memory, of a Tigers player that doesn't get any headlines or is kind of being hated on? Not even really a Tigers player. It could be anybody in Detroit sports. An unlikely hero that had a big moment later in the season that started some kind of momentum. I was watching the home run again in the middle of that break there. I pulled up Twitter and was like, what a big moment. From just a super unlikely hero. Like, we could have said that about how you lead the night before, but let's be real. The kid's been freaking awesome since he got to Detroit.
8: Hey, I just said the name. Like, the person that's been was the unlikely hero last year, the walk-off versus Boston, two arms in the air, Javi Baez.
7: Yeah.
8: Like, the man has not played up to his contract.
7: I thought you were going to say Justin Henry Molloy first.
8: No. But the man hasn't played up to his contract. Everyone had lost faith in him. And then things started to turn around. Like that walk-off homer, and he became more of a spark plug that we're kind of used to seeing him be throughout his career. And that's kind of what the Tigers are missing here in this lineup. And like with Gleyber Torres back, like, yes, some of the numbers aren't great, but the Tigers' record with Gleyber Torres is
7: significantly better.
8: Parker Meadows, the numbers aren't great. The record with Parker Meadows in the lineup, explain that to me. I don't get it. Like, it's these little pieces, so, but there's still some, yeah, there's something about this team. It's one spectrum, one end or the other. It's hard to fathom. It's hard to look at this team and rationalize anything because there is no middle ground for this team. And that's a hard thing to put to concept, is that we'll never see just the team that will win 55% of their games through 162 games.
7: Right.
8: They're either going to win 70% of their games or 20%.
7: Yeah. By the way, this year, without Gleyber Torres in the lineup, 27-33. With him in the lineup this year, 22-21. But since he joined the Tigers at the beginning of last year, they're 188. You bringing that up, maybe want to look it up.
8: No, you brought up how you lead. What, I can't remember what the benchmark is for his numbers of like June 13th or June 4th, whatever.
7: Yeah, 318.
8: Or yeah, whatever the arbitrary date is that a person picked. Like, he's been an unlikely person to just kind of step up. He's taken that what Zach McKinstry meant to this team last year.
7: Yeah.
8: Because Zach McKinstry is, again, he's the other end of the spectrum at the moment. He's either an all-star Zach McKinstry or the guy that, you know, was let go from the Cubs.
7: Yeah, you know, the Tigers have been picked off six times on the bases this year. Zach McKinstry is responsible for three of those. I like aggressive base running, but I also like smart base running. You know, I don't want to cover this for too long. I've got a question for you real quick. The Red Wings. They saw one of their former players be signed by his original team. So, you know, great for Patrick Kane going back to Chicago. I'm happy for him. That's going to be a warm homecoming for Showtime in Chicago. But it's not often anymore that you see a tribute video for somebody that didn't play in the playoffs for you. You know, it was a big part of your team there for a few years. But do you agree with that? Were you fine with the Patrick Kane little ceremonial video that the Red Wings posted?
8: Yeah, just because it's Patrick Kane. Yeah,
7: he was fun. I've got no problem with it, by the way. I'm just throwing it out there.
8: I think it's more just to show respect to Patrick Kane's career and being one of the best U.S.-born players to ever play the sport of hockey. I think it's just more of that aspect, not necessarily like, you were a great Red Wing. It's like, you were fine. You were here.
7: Yeah.
8: I think it's just more of
7: some electric moments, for sure.
8: Right. I think it's just more of the career aspect of like, hey, we were a blip on your career radar, but yeah, thanks for all your memories throughout the countless years you've played.
7: Yeah.
8: I think it was more of that aspect.
7: Now, it's going to lead to my second question. That's why I'm bringing it up. Does Dylan Larkin get one?
8: It might be a low light. Where all the times
7: I was just set it up just to get to the punchline.
8: All the
7: there.
8: Times he got cross-checked in the back of the head and no teammate came to help him out.
7: Oh yeah,
8: there's countless of those.
7: You know, we're still asking the question about the Tigers and Tarik Skubal. 866-365-7746 is the phone number. We had another text come through. That's a buddy of mine.
8: Oh, I know Chuck. I've known Justin for a long time.
7: Yeah, he's a guy. He said, I heard Morgan Wallen is bringing Linfield out tonight. It's tomorrow. I'm being brought out tomorrow. Tigers tonight. Anyways, I'll see you at your tailgate, buddy. Yeah, but we're asking the question about Tarik Skubal and the Tigers. What does that record have to be in the remaining nine games for you to either keep Tarik Skubal or be buyers? And then I've got something coming up personally that I'm looking forward to, and I wanted to share what that spontaneous, perhaps maybe wallet-hurting experience might end up being. So I'd love to talk to you, Ryan, about it and get the advice from the people that have maybe been to the West Coast. So get that on your minds. Tigers are taking on the Royals for game two of their four-game set tonight at Comerica Park, 640, and Ryan's favorite, Florida, is performing after. Spin on Sports.
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25: I read this interesting story the other day, which was written by a colleague of mine, about why so-called, quote, admin nights are the new book club for busy adults. Now, I learned this is a term coined by journalist Chris Collin, who wrote about this life hack in the Wall Street Journal. An admin night is when people come together for a night, a fun night, while holding one another accountable to an assignment. The ones usually considered back burner tasks, the ones that you've been putting off. The person you choose to do an admin night with matters a lot because that's your accountability partner. That's what one person told us. People love the social aspect because it can bring these boring tasks to light, make them feel more fun, and where you go matters as well. You need to have enough space and hopefully not too many distractions. And again, don't forget to leave some time for fun. I'm Dr. Sanjay Gupta, helping you live a better life.
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1: Zach Linfield off the pine for AB today. Ryan Elke on the other side of the table. Lots of conversation about the Tigers as this conversation just swirls. It's been up and down, left and right, head side of the coin, tail side of the coin. And we're all just in this influx position of not knowing what in the world the Tigers are going to do with their ace. And I, for one, am just thankful I'm not the one in that position. I will feel the residual effects of that decision, but that's because I'm a fan. I want to see the team succeed. But we've had a lot of conversation today. Mainly the question was, what does the Tigers' record in nine games before the deadline, three against the Royals, three against the Orioles, and three against the Athletics on the road, what does the record have to be to justify you and the Tigers being buyers and keeping Tarek Skubal on that August 3rd trade deadline? Because August 3rd's a day off. Tigers play that final game against Sacramento. Then they had the day off on the 3rd. I mean, and this is the stretch. You know, I looked at my buddies last week. We were just sitting down having a conversation. And I said, if the Tigers have a homestand this year where, and I mean, of course, you know, the obvious answer is going to be the one right before the trade deadline. But mainly also because of the opponents that are on the schedule the last homestand before the trade deadline, because you get Troy Melton twice, you get Tarek Skubal twice, you get Casey Mize twice on this homestand. And the one against the Royals is just huge, because the Tigers got these four games at the Royals. They're off to a good start, you know, albeit the late game heroics from an unsung hero last night, James Altman hitting a three-run home run. And Dingler has just been incredible this year. He essentially wins the game for the Tigers in the eighth. Great job by Finnegan to close it out, too. But nonetheless, Bobby Witt Jr. is on the IL for the first time in his career. The Royals are now 18 games under. And without Bobby Witt, that adjusts to the worst record in MLB by 6.5 games. So, Ryan, I'm going to ask you real quick before I get to this this excursion I'm going on. I know you said the Tigers have to go 9-0. 9-0 for the Tigers before August 3rd. If they don't sweep the Royals, it's a what for you? Fill in the blank.
2: Disappointment. It's
1: that was the word I thought you were going to say. I was looking for maybe a synonym that was ramped up a little bit.
2: Egregious.
1: All right. That's better.
2: Deflating. I don't know. It's what, like, you said you were sitting on the fence of kind of what the Tigers should do.
1: Yeah.
2: To me, it's more of like someone needs to push Scott Harris off the fence one way or the other.
1: Like, I don't want to kill the guy.
2: He's not Humpty Dumpty. He's not going to crack. It's fine. But it's like, you're going to sell. If you want to go in for the playoffs, like, keep Skubal and buy at the deadline. Don't sit there and tell us that getting Javi Baez back and Jackson Jobes like getting two people at the deadline. No, it's not.
1: Well, that's what I said.
2: Yeah. I know. Sources inside the Tigers organization are saying that.
1: Let me lay this out for you, too.
2: Go do the damn thing. Buy and go for it. We got to look 5 years in the future. We don't even know if we have baseball in 5 months. Go for it now.
1: I'm jobless, man. Everyone wants to go for it now, and I'm a big advocate for going for it now, too. Here is who the Tigers are up against the next 3 days. Beck Way for the Royals. He's done 22 innings this year. 2-1 strikeout-to-walk ratio. He goes tonight. The big one is tomorrow, Michael Wacha. Albeit a 5-7 record, I don't believe in pitcher records showing much about the pitcher. Skubal's record was 6-5. Casey Mize is 3 games under 500 in the record department. I don't believe in it. ERA is at 3.66 and his whip's at 1.17. That's the big one. That's tomorrow. And then Sunday, Lewinder Avila is not a good pitcher. He starts for the Royals on Sunday. So that's who you're up against.
2: That's the Tigers' kryptonite.
1: The bad pitchers. Yeah, I mean, he is a really big. I think it's going to be a bullpen day for them.
2: I mean, Drew Peterson of the Cubs had a 6.5 ERA. It was what? Is it what? 6 scoreless? 7 scoreless?
1: Yep.
2: Against the Tigers? But that's been the. I feel like every team, every fan base knows of those pitchers that came in and just, like, oh, we should score 10 runs, and you didn't even get 10 balls in play.
1: Yeah. Guys with movement, they call them. Nonetheless, that's who the Tigers are up against the next 3 days. Tigers counter with Skubal, Mize, Valdez. So, got a chance to sweep the Royals. More than a chance, you should sweep the Kansas City Royals.
2: Valdez needs to... His numbers are weird because his ERA is over 4. But what is it? It's like 3 terrible, no good, rotten games.
1: Yeah.
2: Like, it's
1: very inflated after his most recent flush of the toilet.
2: Like, I think he has at least 3 games where it's like at least 6 earned runs where it's inflated that ERA. So to follow in the Tigers' mold, he's either the worst pitcher on the planet or he's really, really good.
1: Yeah. And thankfully, it helps when the other team doesn't have their, what I think is probably the best player in the AL Central, best position player. So in the discussion of the trade deadline, I decided to make a decision. I was in Birmingham, Alabama with my family the other day because our car broke down. I unplugged my headphones. Our car broke down in Birmingham, Alabama. On the way home from Pensacola, Florida, we went and visited my grandmother's sister, so my mom's aunt. And we were on our way back, and I've got a big family, so we drive a big van. And the car broke down at a Sam's Club in Birmingham, Alabama. And so I was like, this trip just wasn't exactly like... We didn't go see a ton of things. Like, we saw the Blue Angels fly in Pensacola. It was great. But I had this big dream that when the Tigers leave Detroit on, the 29th is their last home game, I believe. I think. They go on the West Coast trip, you know, which is about 10 days long, typically. And this will probably spill over into the next little segment, too, but looking for advice. But I wanted to go on some kind of a trip lonesome. I've never really done it. And I was like, you know what? This is the freaking time to go do it. So I impulsively booked a flight to Seattle on August 5th, the day of Game 2 of the Tigers Mariners. So I'm going to Tigers Mariners. I got a rental car driving down the coast and going to San Francisco to watch the Tigers play 2 games against the Giants. You ever been out there?
2: I have not. I have not ventured off to that far of the West Coast.
1: Okay. I figured if there's a time to do it, like, just
2: yeah, you
1: just
2: say you're in the part of your life where, yeah, to take the solo West Coast trip, go see some games. Like, yeah, the time is now.
1: Yeah.
2: So,
1: say, naively enough, I've never seen, like, the mountains. I've been to Pasadena. I went to the Rose Bowl when Michigan went just a few years ago, but... Never to the Northwest. There's a college out there named Linfield University in McMinnville, Oregon, that has no ties whatsoever to my family. But my dad's gone and seen it. He's like, yeah, you got to go like see it at some point. I was like, what are the odds that they play in Seattle than San Fran?
2: They say you should stomp around pretending you are the Linfield.
1: The guy.
2: Yeah. It's like, yeah. So it's my great-great-great-grandfather's.
1: Yeah, I own this place.
2: This is my territory.
1: My family owns it.
2: Let me into the cafeteria. I want chicken tenders.
1: As long as it comes with chocolate milk.
2: There you go. Just see if you can get one free meal out of them.
1: But that's the venture that I'm going on. I'm excited for it. It's going to be 5 days of, it's a lot. It's a long trek. It's about 11 hours from Seattle to San Francisco, but I'm going to break it up because they play a day game on Thursday. get to drive and go visit that university. I want to go see Oregon, too. Just go visit Autzen and just see it and then, you know, keep the drive going. But it should be fun. If anyone's got any advice or, like, something to go see out there, 866-365-7746 or socials is it's great. A little self-promo for you in a second, the last segment. Still talking.

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0: Thank God it's Friday. Tail end of hour number three, Spin on Sports. Zach Linfield, Ryan Elke. Lots of conversation today. We've had about the Tigers and their plans with Tarik Skubal, and the question of the day was, you know, what does the record have to be for the Tigers in their remaining nine games before that August 3rd trade deadline for you to keep Tarik Skubal or to be buyers? The consensus was pretty much 7-2, with two answers being 9-0, two other answers being 6-3. So trying to meet there in the middle. It would be disappointing if the Tigers had anything less than that. Would they be donezo? No. But their likelihood to make the playoffs would be significantly lower if they didn't rip off a pretty good stretch here. So mind you, the numbers that I brought up then, back in the end of hour number one, was that the 2024 team was 50-53 on July 24th in 24. The Tigers are currently 49-54, so one game worse. 59 games remaining in both seasons on this exact date 2 years ago. For the Tigers to finish with 86 wins this season, they'd have to win 37 of their remaining 59 games. 37-0. Winning percentage of 62.7. The 2024 team won 70% of their last 44 games when they went on that 31-13 stretch. Their final record, their record, I guess, in the 59 games was 36-23. So almost the exact same rate that the Tigers are at right now in their last sample size. But that question and one other one that I actually wanted to throw towards Ryan, just to finish up Friday on a good note, right? We discussed this in a break. I don't even remember how it came up. But I thought it was kind of funny because I was like, hey, it got me thinking about like what mine was. Because we are both athletes. But your athletic peak, I'll never come down from here. Like, I'll never get better than this, that is. It's only downhill from here. What was it? You can have multiple, too. Yeah, I think they're fun to talk about.
1: Mine was not great. I was an athlete. I was probably the most average athlete, you know, to ever exist. But I used, you know, our listeners know I wrestled.
0: Getting right at the Mendoza line.
1: I think so. Unlike the Tigers, it's not one peak or the other. I just sat right in the middle of that bell curve.
0: Wouldn't that be nice for a change?
1: Except I did my senior year league wrestling. I was the 2026 Tigers. First time go around in the league, lost to every single kid or tight matches. The weight class was a solid weight class. Second time around, I beat everyone on, you know, going into our you know, district matches. So yeah. You faced everyone twice in your league. Throughout the season, senior year, just, I don't know, things weren't going right. Then second time around, I had the scouting report on them and beat everyone the second time around. But I also, I wrestled at 140 pounds my senior year and was also this height, like, you know, growing over 6 foot. And so I was difficult to handle because what do you do with that height? I wrestled one kid taller than me that year.
0: When people spar, they're not sparring with people your size.
1: Right. So I wrestled one kid taller than me that year, and I was like, I don't know what to do. Like, I don't wrestle kids taller than me. Like, that's unfathomable to think about. Because, like, what are my all my moves are to use my length. do like the little kid thing. You just stick your arm out and just have them swing their arms at you. Like, that was my defense. Like, what am I supposed to do now? So my athletic peak was not great. The only other play I can think of where it's like, damn, like I can't believe I did that was probably a couple years later, like 20 years old, playing softball with some friends. Playing in a tournament, and I made this nice sliding catch in right field, and the runner in second tried to tag up, and I went to my knee from the slide and gunned the guy out from third from my knees, like in one fluid motion. Like, made sliding turn, whipped it to third, put the ball in a dot, and I was like, yeah, that's probably the best play I'll ever make in my life.
0: If only there were, like, photos of, like, that moment happening, of, like, all of our peak athletic moments in our lives. Yeah. You could sign and put on your wall and be like, that was the moment.
1: Now it's a little easier. I mean, you're a little younger than me, so the documentation, you probably have a little more documentation of your athletic achievements going through high school, to where, you know, camera phones weren't, you possibly had a camera in your phone when, you know, in the late, like, 2000s or early 2000s, but nothing of quality to where you can make out what was happening.
2: When did you graduate high school?
1: 2008.
2: Okay.
1: So, yeah, we all had cell phones. Some had the Motorola Razors that had cameras, but nothing that you could make out what was happening in that picture.
0: Like, my mom was our team photographer for high school. I graduated at 19. So my mom was our team photographer. So, like, I've got photos of all those moments when I was playing receiver. I had a 2-touchdown game for, like, 140 yards, and I was like, that's a big moment.
1: Yeah, see, you were a good athlete.
0: I was a tall athlete.
1: You were a good athlete.
0: I was 6'4", 190 playing receiver in Livingston County.
1: Exactly. In Heartland, they raised them tough. One of the best wrestling programs in the state.
0: Yeah, farm fed.
1: Farm boys out there.
0: This is my first job was on Spicer's Orchard.
1: And you're glossing over your greatest athletic achievements because you told me them during the break.
0: And my other one?
1: Yeah, your other one.
0: Well, I threw 2 no-hitters in high school. Who cares?
1: That's still awesome. It doesn't matter.
0: Well, like, the thing with me is that, like, with being a larger human, like a 6'4", 190, I'm number one, lanky. But number two, I really wanted to learn, for whatever reason, how to throw a splitter. I really wanted to learn how to throw a splitter. So I also couldn't figure out with my arm slot, because I was like a 3/4 guy. So I couldn't really throw a curveball. So I had a 2-seamer that had arm side run action somehow. I had a changeup that was just terrible. I had this, like, slider slurvy pitch with my 2 fingers on the outside of the horseshoe. Just, like, it worked. But, like, I didn't throw hard enough. I had maxed at 84. So I wasn't throwing super hard. But then I started actually, like, getting on social media and watching, like, those, you know, teach me videos. And I ended up throwing a knuckle curve and a splitter and ended up leading the 2 no-hitters in high school just because of it. Not at the varsity level, though. I'm going to be blunt. Like, it wasn't varsity level.
1: Doesn't matter. No-hitter's a no-hitter. I don't care if you threw a no-hitter when you were 10.
0: Counts.
1: It still counts.
0: I have a ball from the first one. I don't remember the first one, but I remember the second one. Because it was against a pretty good team.
1: See, and you're trying...
0: Well, let's flip the script.
1: You're trying to diminish your... I wrestle. Your worst one is you got pinned in like 6 seconds. Like, it's all there. Everyone has.
0: I didn't have that happen to me.
1: Those matches have. If you're a good wrestler, sometimes you could get stuck in a weird spot. You roll through. Ref calls a quick pin. Boom, you're done. So there are some of those.
0: No, I'll be honest about this. On that team that I threw a no-hitter for, we had one of the state champion wrestlers at Heartland High School. He was on my JV baseball team. I bet him that I could, like, survive a certain amount of time with him on a wrestling mat, and so we just wrestled on the baseball field. It took him, I swear to God, I think maybe 12, 13 seconds, and he had me in a pretzel. I didn't even know what it was called before then.
1: In those first 6 seconds, he was probably toying with you.
0: Yeah.
1: He was probably just standing there, letting you make the first move.
0: Short, stocky guy, and he just
1: say we did that.
0: Dominated.
1: We did that with one of my buddies. He was on the basketball team, the best athlete in school, and he comes up to you and says, I could probably take you guys in wrestling. It's like, good luck, bud. And so we brought him on the mat, and I was ref. One of my other buddies was wrestling, and obviously the wrestler won. He won 16-1 in the matter of like 1 minute. But like our
0: one point escape,
1: we'll just let him up one time. But the basketball player, like big strong guy, like 6'2", all muscle, was picking up, throwing him around, but just wasn't staying with him. So everybody get up, take him down.
0: You can throw him around all you want. Doesn't count for any points.
1: Right. You got to stay with him to get the points. So the basketball player still to this day, I still kicked his ass. I was throwing him around. It's like, you lost in a minute. It's like, you lost in a minute.
0: Sure.
1: It's like, you didn't know the rules.
0: You can kick his ass, but if you get knocked out at the end of the round of the UFC, you still lose.
1: As for that other wrestler, he's now actually races Moto America, professional motorcycle racer. So
0: okay.
1: So his peak for my one buddy, I don't think he's hit it yet because he's reached a couple podiums here this year for Moto America. And so I think he's close to getting his first Moto America win here coming soon. So give a shout out to Carl Solstice. So if you guys are into racing, go to Moto America races. If you go out to Road America in Wisconsin, went out and saw him race last year down in Lexington, Ohio. They have a course down there. It's a fun environment, good people watching. Kind of different than NASCAR races, but kind of a similar vibe. You get people camping out at the track, and if you have kids interested in that, it's also fun because everything's pretty wide open where you can go and talk to the riders and go see their tents and see what they're doing. So it's a pretty fun experience, especially if you have kids that are interested. They're, ride the little dirt bikes around and all of that.
0: Yeah.
1: Fun thing to go check out for the kids.
0: Well, look at that. We both know each other's athletic peak now.
1: Yeah, I got spurned up because this week, Little League Baseball, last game, the ire it's been for me, the listeners, but we had one kid that was close to an immaculate inning. Started the inning, 8 straight strikes, threw a ball, finished the inning with 10 pitches. And I looked at the other coach who was his son pitching. I was like, that's it, man. Your kid's done. That's his peak. Like, he's never going to get any closer than that. Starting inning, 8 straight strikes, 0-2 with 2 outs. Like, he's done now. He's washed. You can tell him to quit sports.
0: You might as well just take the jersey off his back, sign it, and give it to you.
1: Yeah.
0: 10-pitch inning. Which, in the Little League, depending on the age.
1: You'd be surprised. My 8-year-old son, team that season went great. Like, pitching and catching went well. Hitting, like, these kids were hitting well. They were seeing the ball well. Like, saw some really nice plays in the field. For my older son that's in the 13 and 14, I swear these kids have never played catch in their life. Like, we would be losing 20-0 in 2 innings because our catcher couldn't catch the ball. Our pitcher couldn't get it over the plate. Like, it was remarkable. Just the differences. It felt like that the younger kids were doing a lot better.
0: There's a big reason why I don't go watch my brother's trap. And he's in either 15 or 16. I won't go watch him just because, like, it's just, I get frustrated enough watching the Tigers. I can't go sit and watch error, walk, balk, error, triple.
1: Yeah, that's one thing. Like,
0: walk.
1: My oldest son, like, he doesn't throw awfully hard. But I told the coach at the end of the year, like, listen, he can pitch. He's not going to be blowing people by it, but he can get it over the plate. He's normally a very...
0: Just like he can snap the ball.
1: Like, he's a very accurate pitcher. And so there was one, it was probably like this, finally by like the 8th game of the season, like, we'd walked probably 15, 20 people already. My son comes in, and it was like batting practice. where these kids were just teeing off. But I looked at him like, hey, you're fine. Let the kids hit. You have defense behind you.
0: Right.
1: It's a hell. I'd rather watch this other team score 10 runs because they got six hits
0: than walk.
1: Than 15 walks.
0: Right.
1: Like, it's a much better experience for all of you to field the ball than to just stand out in the field and watch 30 pass balls happen in an inning. You're fine. Like, good job putting it over the plate.
0: At some point, it's going to matter.
1: Right. As you could see with the other kids on your team, because he's very hard on himself. Like, you could see with the other pitchers on your team, they couldn't do that.
0: Right. It's a much more competitive, intriguing game when you're actually throwing the ball over the plate.
1: It helps you out a lot. You'll learn a lot better fielding a ball than just watching your catcher run back to the backstop every pitch.
0: And, you know, wasting the time. While we take a knee on the rest of the show, any plans, weekend plans for you?
1: No, nothing big. You know,
0: not going to visit Comerica this weekend at all?
1: I don't think. I was looking at ticket prices this morning.
0: They're a little pricey this weekend. Because of the anniversary, the weather's supposed to be nice weekend.
1: Say, not too bad. I know tonight's obviously with...
0: It's Flo Rida, so I know you're not coming tonight.
1: With our star, Flo Rida. The tickets is as low as 33. Tomorrow, low as 23. Sunday, low as 17.
0: Tomorrow's the giveaway day.
1: What's the giveaway?
0: It's that shirt that Dirksy was wearing yesterday.
1: The jersey?
0: The throwback jersey with the blue collar.
1: Oh, man. I might
0: think about it. It's a 1901 jersey. It's pretty cool.
1: I might have to think about
0: it. Get my hands on
1: it. The one thing I do like, because I believe it's the Hall of Fame hats weekend, right? Is that what, or is that in a couple of weeks?
0: I don't know. I just know the Tigers put the 125 out in center field.
1: I don't like the Tigers hats, the Hall of Fame collection hats they put out, because it looks like the Dallas Cowboys D.
0: Oh, okay.
1: It's not the old English D, it's the other one, and it's just like, can we bring back, like, maybe the 90s cap with the Tiger coming through the old English D?
0: I'd love if they brought that back. But, yeah, man, big weekend for the Tigers. They've got three more against the Royals. And then I'm sure AB will wrap up everything, you know, come Monday. It's Morgan Wallen weekend at Michigan Stadium. So everyone be safe. Big weekend for the Tigers. Tarik Skubal takes the mound tonight at 6:40. Had a great time with you always, Ryan. And I look forward to the next chance, man. Spin on Sports.
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8: Even for people who fall asleep easily, staying asleep can be difficult. You wake up, your mind starts to race, you can't turn those thoughts off. Sleep experts say there are a few things you can try. Cognitive shuffling. That's when you choose a random, impersonal, non-emotional word. Then for each letter of that word, think of as many words that begin with each letter as you can before moving on to the next one. It distracts your brain from stress. It also mimics the fragmented thought patterns that usually occur as you drift off to sleep. Sensory grounding is something else. That's when you work through things you can hear, feel, see, smell, or taste. That helps you to be in the moment instead of dwelling on the past or the future. Or just do a mental walkthrough of a place you know well. Familiar but neutral imagery that can calm the brain. I'm Dr. Sanjay Gupta, helping you live a better life.
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3: We've been waiting all summer long to find out where LeBron James will sign and play for this upcoming NBA season. We have the news now. Philadelphia is the answer. LeBron James will be signing with the Philadelphia 76ers on a two-year, $8 million deal for this upcoming year. And immediately, it makes the Sixers one of the favorites for the NBA title. I'm Chris Black.
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18: What are the chances you are listening to this while drinking a nice hot cup of coffee? If so, don't let me stop you. For years, we've been reporting on the health benefits of coffee, and that's not going to stop today. A new study, this one out of Harvard School of Public Health, found that coffee and tea could help lower your risk of developing dementia. People who enjoyed 1 to 3 caffeinated cups a day saw the biggest impact. In addition to the caffeine, coffee contains hundreds of bioactive compounds that can influence inflammation, glucose metabolism, vascular function, and oxidative stress. It's also possible coffee drinkers might be doing other things that keep them healthy. Eating a more balanced diet, getting plenty of exercise, sleep, not smoking, or drinking too much alcohol. And finally, staying socially active. I'm Dr. Sanjay Gupta, helping you live a better life.
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19: They give it to Jamie Morris. He squirts free, and it's a foot race that he will win. Jamie Morris. Around 200 yards for the day and three touchdowns. He says he's caught from behind more often than Brother Joe. Nobody caught him then.
20: You see how quick Morris got through that hole? He has an excellent relationship with his lineman. As soon as they're making the block, he's making the breakthrough. And right here, it is so long, Charlie Brown.
1: It's time to get in the zone. The M Zone.

0: M Zone.
1: And welcome to the M Zone. Jim Marks, Bobby Toad on the other side of the glass. Well, he's really on the other side of town because I didn't make it in today. That's a story that we will tell later on. And hey, I know it's Friday. And when Friday happens, it's usually Big Sweet driving the truck, driving the boat, the big boat wheel. Hey, you're online with this Big Sweet. What's up, man? How you doing?
2: I'm good, man. It's a Friday, a rare Friday that I don't have a gig with my band. I do have one tomorrow. I did have one last night, and I had one Wednesday. So this is a rare Friday off, man. A rare Friday off so I can be on the M Zone.
1: I told Bobby you was coming on. He's like, what?
2: On a Friday? Yeah. This is rare. I had three gigs this week, Wednesday, Thursday, and Saturday. So tomorrow we're doing the big, there was a big old tradition back in Detroit called Soul Day. And it used to be a big tradition where they would have acts like the Temptations and everybody. And so the past 3 years, former city council member Keith Williams is trying to revitalize it. So he hired the band. This is our third year, and I've joined forces with him. So it's now, you know, I'm part of the festival now, or part of the rebirth of Soul Day. So we're going to get through this year. Last year we had maybe 400 or 500 people, but this year it should be better. But next year we're really going to get it. Maybe we'll broadcast from there next year or something.
1: I do that. I'm willing to do that.
2: Yeah.
1: We should do it like Soul Day.
2: That's right. And bring your Afro wig.
1: Exactly.
2: Unless you can still grow one. I can't grow one.
3: I got pictures of me with one years ago. I probably still could. I don't know how that would be received.
2: Yeah, man.
3: Dude, I had a basketball-sized fro when I was in high school.
1: Did you?
3: Yeah.
1: Oh, my God.
2: Man, I'm talking bell bottoms. You remember, what would we call those shoes? The stacked bottom shoes that had all the...
1: Platform shoes.
2: Yeah, man. Those are the days. Man. So we're trying to bring Soul Day back. And I talked to Tracy Robinson, one of the NFL moms. She's going to try to bring the NFL moms out tomorrow.
1: Cool.
2: We'll eventually want to have them on the show, man.
1: Always.
2: Cool. Yeah, they're cool.
1: Yeah. I just like them. Soul Day.
2: Yeah, we got to bring that back, man. We got to do a promo on how you do that Soul Day.
1: And that's cool. Hey, we get that, Bobby, from Soul Train. Mm-hmm. They used to have Soul Train on Saturdays. They had that Soul Train.
2: Bobby, you know Soul Train?
3: Yeah.
2: Okay.
1: Bobby knows Soul Train. Yeah.
2: Here go the UCLA Hollywood story.
3: Mm-hmm.
2: You know, I was in LA where they used to film it, and I was dating a girl who was a dancer on there, and she tried to get me to go on the show one time with her, and I said, no, nah, I ain't going.
3: Oh, come on, Larry. That would have been cool as hell.
2: I had a chance to get on Soul Train, man. My big old fat butt would have been up there coming down the Soul Train lot.
1: You and Don Cornelius,
2: coming down the Soul Train line, Big Sweet. Yeah, but
3: man, popping.
2: She invited me and I didn't go. I dated a girl that was a Soul Train dancer back
1: then. Oh, but you know, you remember what they used to have in the D? They used to have
2: the seam.
1: That's right.
2: Boy, I love the seam. The seam when I first got drafted by the Lions. I watched the scene very religiously. Fast Freddy.
1: Yeah.
2: I become friends with Fast Freddy. What was the other girl? LaWanda. Big pretty girl, LaWanda, man.
1: Right.
2: Oh, man. The scene. Dude, sugar, salt and salt. If you don't get off, it ain't our fault.
1: It ain't our fault.
2: the scene. Yes, sir.
0: Dude, we used to keep the clock to that. We used to run up after practice to get to the end of the scene just to see it, man, and see the dancers and everything, man.
2: Bobby, the scene was the Detroit version of Soul Train.
3: Gotcha.
0: Every weekday they had the scene. Hey, it's like they got out of school and went over to the studio and start dancing. It was good,
2: The scene was great. When I first got to Detroit, that was the same thing. We get out of practice, man, and try to catch the scene, man. Oh boy, that was good stuff.
0: Okay, so you guys remember, and I'm talking to the fans out there, the listeners and everything, we counted down some of the top 10 athletes in different states. We gave you Georgia, we gave you Florida, Michigan is out. Michigan, the state of Michigan, the athletes that performed in Michigan, whether college, pro,
2: They didn't have to be from Michigan.
0: They just performed in Michigan. Okay.
2: Right. Right.
0: And I think we agree, but we may not agree. I mean, we'll know. Bobby, you can remember, or you can, if you watch highlights of some of these older players. I mean, some of them are.
3: That's true. There's quite a few that like grew up in Michigan, but didn't become famous in Michigan. Like there's a pretty crazy list actually of those,
0: So I'm gonna just start with number one.
3: Mm-hmm.
0: Irvin Magic Johnson, Michigan State.
3: Big old smile.
0: Yeah, big old smile. Johnson averaged 21.8 points, 10 assists and 8.8 rebounds during his historic title run.
3: Mm-hmm.
2: Mm-hmm.
0: Okay. And you guys know what Irvin Magic Johnson did. He stayed 2 years at Michigan State. And him and Larry Bird had the most watched NCAA game and really got everything clicking, even going into the NBA and everything like that. So if you think about it, these guys were the not rebirth of college basketball. They were the birth of college basketball, watching the championship game, also building that big doorway for the NBA. Because back in our day, Bobby, believe it or not, games were tape delayed. You watched those later in the night. You didn't watch them live. NBA wasn't so live until like Magic and Magic and Bird start playing. So
3: y'all see the Magic and Bird TV show? Was that Winning Time? Whatever.
0: HBO Max.
3: Yeah.
0: Oh, you know I watched that.
2: Well, let me tell y'all. When he left, we're the same age. When he left as a sophomore, he came to L.A. I was a junior. I witnessed and got to know Magic out there. There was no royalty like when Magic Johnson came to the Lakers. That the city of LA was on fire when Magic came out. And then UCLA, we were known for having pretty girls. So a lot of the guys,
0: you know what they say.
3: Yeah.
2: What's that?
0: Hot campus, hot girls. Mm-hmm.
2: So Magic and those guys would come over to UCLA on a regular, and then I know you heard of the UCLA summer basketball games for the NBA guys.
0: Oh, yeah.
2: UCLA was the spot for, like, pickup NBA basketball during the summers. So when Magic came out, we all became boys, but Magic owned Los Angeles. There was not one player I can think of that kind of went to a town and it became his, like when Magic came to L.A. And that, those were some good times, let me tell you, young men. Those were some good times. All right?
0: If it's anything like Bob, that show that Bobby was talking about.
2: It was. Let me tell you, it was. And then besides the Lakers, Showtime Lakers, That's when disco was out and Saturday Night Fever. Saturday Night Fever premiered on UCLA's campus. And I mean, it was just a great time to be in Los Angeles at that period. But disco, remember all the roller skates and disco, and it was great, man. It was great. And the Showtime Lakers was the leaders of the bunch, man. Everybody wanted to go to the Forum and catch a Laker game. And there was a club inside the Forum called the Forum Club. And after games, man, it was a big old party, just like the show. Just like the show. The show did a good job of highlighting L.A. at that time.
0: I'm going to tell you this. Jerry West didn't like that show now, depicting him. I'm just saying. Because Jerry West was a hothead in that show. I'm just saying.
2: And Jerry Buss, you know, Dr. Buss would walk around, and the limos would come up, the stars would come out of the limos, and go to the Forum Club. It was on fire. L.A. was on fire, not literally, but it was a fun place to be in the late 70s when I was out there. It was great.
0: Magic Johnson coming in at number two, Charles Woodson, the first defensive player. He was offense, defense, and he was defense, offense, and special teams. But he made his living in the secondary most of the time. So first defensive player to win the Heisman Trophy, and brought another national championship to the University of Michigan.
2: Yeah.
0: Or should I say, I know a lot of people in Nebraska are going to be mad if I don't say co-champions. Mm-hmm. Co-champions.
2: So far, Magic and Charles.
0: Right.
2: No dispute, and the jury says?
0: I'm with it. Okay. I like that. Okay, number two is Tom Herman.
2: Mm-hmm. Number three.
0: He's number three. And Tom Herman, number 98. And he wore number 98, which is retired. He was an H-back. I'm going to tell you something about Tom Herman. The Michigan-Ohio State game was big in the 1940s also. Tom Herman won... was a runner-up in 1939 before winning the unanimous All-American and capping it with a history in 1940, winning the Heisman Trophy. He rushed for 2,134 yards and threw for 1,304 yards in his career. Now,
2: so that's before my time, so I can't argue it. So I'll roll with number three. Yep.
0: I mean, look, Tom Herman, but what I'm going to say to you, Tom Herman had such a great game against Ohio State in Columbus. He got a standing ovation.
2: Wow.
0: From fans of the Ohio State fans.
3: All right.
0: Just let you know.
2: Okay.
0: Number three, Desmond Howard. Wide receiver.
2: Three or four.
0: That's number four then. Number four. Yeah, sorry.
2: Okay,
0: you're
2: number four. Okay.
0: Desmond Howard, Heisman Trophy winner. Again, he is from Ohio, around in the Cleveland area.
2: Right.
0: And Desmond, he's a Michigan legend who went to have a solid career with the Detroit Lions as a return man, where he won the MVP when he was with the Green Bay Packers against the vaunted Bill Parcells, New England Patriots.
2: I worked with him. We brought him into the Lions. You know, his nickname. You know what his nickname is?
0: What's his nickname?
2: Magic.
0: It's Magic. Yes, there you go. Do you know how he got the name?
2: No, I don't.
0: So Michael Jackson was in Ann Arbor, and they had a concert in the MLB building, Michael threw his hat, and Desmond Kai. Yes.
2: Okay. I didn't know. I wish I'd have known that. I'd have teased him, man.
0: You should have teased him. Number five, Here we go. Number five.
2: Wait, hold on. Before you go, I just caught something.
0: What?
2: Two of your the Michigan best players are from where?
0: Ohio.
2: Okay.
0: Dane from Dayton, Ohio.
2: No. Charles and Desmond are Ohio boys.
0: And they played in Michigan. They knew what's right. They knew what was right. Larry Lightview left the state of Ohio.
2: All right. Okay. Continue on, sir.
0: Number five, Mateen Cleaves, Michigan State.
2: This where we start.
3: I got a couple people that could come in at this point.
2: Me and you.
0: At number five.
3: All right, I'm going to be real honest. You could get mad at me. I don't know who Mateen Cleaves is.
0: What? Are you kidding me?
3: No.
0: Okay, the only reason I'm going to say that is because Mateen Cleaves helped Tom Izzo win his first and only
2: Michigan State.
3: No, but that kicked off his kind of run. All right, fair enough.
0: I'm just saying.
3: I was not paying attention to college ball like when I was younger. I might not have even been I was alive, but still.
0: Yes, you were alive.
3: I was alive.
2: I dispute that one. I would put Draymond Green over him.
3: So Draymond is one of mine.
0: What? We got to bring up Draymond Green. What Draymond Green do to y'all? What did you do to Draymond Green? How much money you owe Draymond Green?
2: Draymond Green is a 3-time world champion.
3: Mm-hmm.
2: Draymond Green was a 2-sport athlete.
3: Mm-hmm.
0: What did he do?
2: He played football and basketball.
0: He played at Michigan State.
2: He did. He played tight end at Michigan State.
3: Oh.
0: Did he get some run?
2: Yeah, he was a starter.
3: I don't care. He was a star for MSU on their basketball team and has remained like successful and dominant in the NBA. I don't know.
2: I would put him over Mateen. I would put him
3: Draymond's one.
0: We'll talk about that. Mateen Cleaves. Next guy on the list, Anthony Carter.
3: You're still skipping a couple, but that's okay. We can go Anthony Carter.
0: How are you going to skip Anthony Carter? The reason why I came here is because of Anthony Carter.
3: No, it's fine. I'm fine with Anthony Carter. I'm just saying there are still other people that...
0: There are other people than Anthony Carter.
2: I worked with AC. We brought AC to the Lions, too. I love AC. I do. I love AC. So
0: Anthony Carter, he taught Bo Schembechler, you don't just have to run the ball 3 yards in a cloud of dust. Let's throw the ball down the field. He uncovered everybody.
2: Okay.
0: Anyway, Michigan basketball royalty, Cassie Russell. You've heard of Chrysler Arena. I'm going to help you out.
2: What a great, you heard of Chrysler Arena?
0: Cassie never got to play in Chrysler Arena, but they built that arena for Cassie because they had so many people when Cassie played and they couldn't watch Cassie because they couldn't get into Yost at the time. Number eight. Corey Davis. He's a Western Michigan Bronco. He hauled in 332 passes.
3: That was my time. That was my time at Western.
0: What? Really?
3: I think so. Yeah, what was that like?
0: BJ Fleck was the coach at the time.
3: Yeah, that was 2014?
0: Yeah.
3: Yeah, that was me. That was me at Western.
0: Wow.
3: Yeah.
0: Wow. So you think Corey need to be on this list too?
3: I mean, on the list, yes, but not top. How long is the list?
0: It's top 10. That's all.
3: There's still people in my head that could be up. Like Corey was great, but like State of Michigan top 10.
0: I get confused now
2: because if we go State of Michigan top 10, then you got to include, don't you have to include Barry and Isaiah and those kind of folks?
0: It looks like it's all college.
3: Jeter went to Kalamazoo College? Like, what are we talking about?
2: Yeah, what about Jeter?
3: Like,
2: yeah.
3: That was one. It's like, are we doing college? Are we saying when they got famous? Because then it's like.
0: No! I'm just telling you.
3: State of Michigan collegiate famous?
0: Both of you.
3: All right.
2: How do they title it? What's the title again?
0: It says. 10 greatest college athletes from Michigan.
3: College. Sorry, college I did not hear college the first time. Then
0: in 10 that, greatest college athletes.
2: Okay.
3: In that case, Michigan. In that case, this list is amazing.
0: This is
3: other
0: the
3: than
0: USA Today. Okay, USA Today.
3: They skipped Jeter. Right. Okay. Other than that, we're spot on. Then.
0: Wow. Jeter,
2: Michigan, right? So Jeter, that's
0: Jeter wanted to go to Michigan, and he wanted to go to Michigan.
3: Kalamazoo. He was in Kalamazoo, but yeah.
0: I'm just saying he wanted to go to Michigan. Now you guys messed up my count. I'm at Brandon Morrison.
2: Brandon Morrison,
0: hockey player at Michigan, won a national championship in 1996.
3: Larkin won at Western and just won the Olympics, but all right.
0: Hobey Baker won the Hobey Baker, too.
3: Okay.
0: 1997.
3: All just right. Like all right.
0: Okay, and then Ryan Miller, another hockey player.
3: Yeah.
0: Michigan State.
3: Yep, Miller was amazing at State. That's fine.
0: Okay, I'm just... So look, who would you add?
3: I mean, the fact that Jeter and Draymond are not on the list is wild.
0: Oh, my God. You and Draymond. Draymond keeps winning.
2: I agree. No. Yes. 3-time world champion, man.
3: And debatably the greatest shortstop in the history of baseball.
0: I'm okay. Wait a minute. If they counted Jeter, because Jeter didn't play baseball the whole season. He got called up. So
3: He played 2 years.
2: I got one.
3: I mean, how many other players don't play the whole 4 years in college? Most of them.
2: I got one.
0: Who maybe you got?
2: Maybe he didn't play college or something.
0: Well, let's find out.
2: Willie Horton.
3: Oh, wait.
0: Willie Horton didn't play college in the state of Michigan?
2: He's from Detroit.
0: Did he play college?
2: I don't
0: look
2: know.
0: Look it up, Bobby.
3: Also, there is another one, though, that, look, maybe not top 10, but I think is up there.
0: Woo!
3: What is it? DeBoucherie, high school and college in Detroit, and he played for the Pistons and the Knicks and the White Sox. He was one of the first, like, before Bo Jackson played in both the NBA and the MLB, and he went to college in Detroit.
0: Oh, it was basically, okay.
2: Who did you say?
3: Dave DeBoucherie.
2: Oh, Dave DeBoucherie.
0: He said DeBoucherie.
3: Yeah.
0: DeBoucherie.
3: Yeah.
2: DeBoucherie. What did he do? Knicks?
3: Knicks, Pistons, White Sox.
2: Yeah. Dave DeBoucherie.
3: So.
2: Oh, what about the man from the NBA guy from Tramick that ended up coaching in the NBA? Rudy Tomjanovich. Tomjanovich, yeah.
0: But Kathy Russell got that spot. Sorry, I'm just saying.
2: Okay, all right. I hear you. I'm playing devil's advocate.
3: Mm-hmm.
0: Yes, you are. I'm just trying to help y'all out.
3: Yeah.
2: I'm just thinking of famous, you know, Detroiters. They had, you know, I don't know if where did Rudy Tomjanovich go to college? Did he go somewhere?
0: Michigan.
2: Oh, he's a Michigan.
0: Rudy T is a Michigan man.
2: Oh, well, hell yeah, he need to be on there then. Rudy T went to Michigan? Oh, no. Okay. So Willie Horton, I don't think, went to college at all.
3: I mean, man. Kurt Gibson was a two-sport athlete at MSU.
0: That's the only missing one, I think. Gibson was a football and a baseball player played for the Tigers won the championships in L.A. Mm-hmm. Think about that.
2: Yeah,
0: I mean, yes.
2: That's true.
3: He led the Big Ten in receiving yards his sophomore and senior year and then went on to play for the Tigers. Yeah.
0: So all I'm saying to you is Kurt Gibson got screwed over. Damn. I don't know about. I still don't.
3: He was drafted to the St. Louis Cardinals as well. Damn. All right.
2: Would you put Kurt over Draymond?
3: Yes.
0: I would too.
2: Yeah, I would.
0: And I don't hate Draymond. I don't hate him. I used to hate him, but I don't hate him no more.
3: I don't. I mean, the last 10 minutes says differently, but that's not.
2: You know what's funny? The more I see Draymond in like. On TV and being and talking, and I know he is what he is on the court. Mm-hmm. But when I hear him talk, like in interviews and that guy, he's a pretty sharp dude, man.
3: Yeah.
2: I, I like Draymond.
0: Draymond is about business. He's about money and business. That's what he's about.
2: And I love the famous clip between he and Charles Barkley when they go at it. and Charles say, hey, man, you know who asked about you the other day? And he said, who?
3: Nobody.
2: And then Draymond said, how much that suit cost? He said, about $1,000.

0: zone. Jamie Morris, Bobby Toth on the other side of the glass, and you got Big Sweet. This is really a treat for us all, for Big Sweet to be here. I'm just saying,
1: This is cool.
0: In the summertime,
1: I'm setting up the pluck that bass, man. But no, tonight I'm off.
0: That's cool. I bet you like having it just a weekend off. Is it a weekend? It's just a Friday.
1: But then tomorrow I gotta pick Mama up from the airport at 7 in the morning, man, my wife, and then we got the soul day that I'm one of the producers of, and then with the band we play at 6 o'clock. We're the headliner, so I got a full day tomorrow. So today is kind of good. I get to rest up, get ready for it. Then I got to straighten, clean up, and make sure, cause, you know, Mama come in with the white glove test, you know, and why is this dust on the da-da-da-da-da-da? And why, you didn't mop the floor, and da-da-da-da-da-da, you know, so I got to get ready for that.
0: Got to get your business done. You know what? I was telling Bobby, because, you know, I'm supposed to be in the studio today.
1: Mm-hmm. Right.
0: But I didn't go to the studio because I dropped the plate and cut my hand.
1: Oh, man. Okay.
0: Yeah. But, you know, most important thing is, you know, I cut my hand. And how I cut my hand, I came down on top of that plate stuck right into my hand.
1: Wow.
0: And I had to pull it out, and blood was just a skeeting out.
2: Anybody out there, when's the last time you stabbed yourself with something round?
0: Exactly. Hey, how you gonna cut your hand on a plate? If nobody can cut the head on the plate.
1: Remember back in the day what they used to do? Tape them two fingers together and keep on playing.
0: Mm-hmm. Buddy tape. Exactly. That's buddy tape. Anyway, LeBron James and the Philadelphia 76ers came to an agreement, a two-year agreement, $8 million contract. LeBron lived up to, I just want the NBA minimum. He's doing that. He just wants to play and win a championship. And y'all remember what they did, and I'm talking to everybody. They did get Jaylen Brown from the Celtics already. They got
1: That trade, they wasn't even in the mix. But when they made that trade, that made it interesting to LeBron.
0: Well, think about all the people. Don't forget Travis Maxey.
1: Yeah.
0: VJ Exum. I mean, he's a rookie that just could hit threes. I mean, woo! And then if Joel Embiid gets healthy, you got to have a healthy Joel Embiid. His knees, and you guys always tell me this, Larry, he a big man. You don't know how long his legs going to last. Big men, they run low after. I mean, I don't know how many years he's been in the league, but he looks like he's slowing down. So they need a championship.
1: He's been hurt more than he's played. Pretty much. Did you honestly think LeBron would go to the 76ers?
0: No,
1: I didn't.
0: I thought he'd either go home and play for the Cleveland Cavaliers.
1: Cleveland or Miami.
0: It would be a great story, right?
1: Right.
2: And he gets to retire. Yeah, he gets to retire there. That's what I expected.
0: Right. That's what I thought. Or he would, you know, LeBron's notorious for building super teams. He would have tried to build
2: He's number
0: that
2: two only to KD.
0: With the Golden State Warriors. Mm-hmm. That's what he would have done. Mm-hmm. If he was younger, I'm going to say this. If he was 6 years younger, he probably would have did that.
2: Oh, yeah.
0: He would have did that. I'm saying.
2: Oh, yeah.
1: I was thinking. Cleveland or Miami. I thought he would
2: go back to Miami.
0: He left angry with Pat. That's what happened. Him and Pat, I mean, at the end, they stopped loving one another. You know what I'm saying? When he left to go back to Cleveland, that Pat Riley and him got into a spat, you know?
1: Okay.
0: So, I mean, LeBron learned how to win championships and wanted to bring it to Cleveland, right? That's what he wanted. This is for you. Remember those days?
1: I remember that. Yeah. You know, yeah. So after, I thought Golden State was the first choice. But when I heard that he probably wasn't going to go to Golden State, that's when I said he was going to go back to Cleveland or Miami. But I was wrong. I had no clue about the 76ers.
2: Mm-hmm.
0: But do you remember the old Warriors general manager, Bob, whatever his name is, he pitched the 76ers for him, and he liked the idea of playing with the 76ers. He said, you don't even have to be the first option, the second option, the third option. You'd be our fourth option. Mm-hmm. You ain't even got to come all the way over half court.
1: Somebody in their front office has a long time relationship with him.
0: Mike Gansey, he played him in high school. They used to play in high school against one another. That's why LeBron liked him too. And he's the Sixers' new president of basketball operations. You know something about being president of operations, right?
1: I know a little bit about that.
0: That's what I'm saying. The man, Jaylen Brown, you got Jaylen Brown, you got Travis Maxey, Edgecombe, Joel Embiid, if he can get healthy. You running up and down the floor.
1: That's a heck of a roster right there now.
0: And you ain't spending no money. LeBron ain't taking your money.
1: No.
0: I mean, you got the other three taking all that money. Embiid's getting paid. Travis Maxey getting paid.
1: You know, the ultimate question is, do you think that they're going to win it all now?
0: I think they are favored in the East now. I think they are the favorite in the East.
2: Other than them, there's us, the Celtics, and the Knicks? I mean,
0: right.
2: I mean, that's top four in the East pretty comfortably.
0: Right. I'm just saying, wherever LeBron goes, usually success does follow. I'm just going to say that. Mm-hmm. He gets to the playoffs. He gets to the – In the Laker years, nobody wanted to play with him, so he couldn't get anybody on the team and everything. This was a ready-made team for him, and he knew that, so he jumped on this. I would have jumped on it, too. And LeBron brings a lot. Hey, it ain't like he's 42. It ain't like he runs like he's 42 or he played like he's 42. He's still averaging points. Yeah. He's 40, excuse me, he's 41. I mean, you all know his stats. Four MVPs, 21-time all NBA selection. I mean, he's won championships with the Lakers, the Cavs, the Heat, two with the Heat, one with the Lakers, one with the Cavs. The Heat, they had two, and then he had three gold medals. Although he'd been there for five,
2: if we're being honest, I mean, when was the last time anyone other than the U.S. came close to winning the gold medal in basketball?
0: don't mock that, man. He was on the redeem team, but his first year he was on the team where Greece beat them.
2: I know
0: about this. Hey, I was alive when the Russians beat us. Larry was too.
1: yeah. You know,
0: cheated us, but they beat us.
1: So, ladies and gentlemen, boys and girls, is he the GOAT of the NBA?
0: No, don't start that crap. No. The GOAT is number 23 that hails from Chicago, Illinois, and he played for the Bulls. Don't start that. Don't get in here starting to ramble around in the drawer. The GOAT is right there because he started everything. He got the name shoe. Do you buy LeBron shoes or do you buy Air Jordans?
2: I buy Kobe's.
0: But it's Nike you buy it because you're buying Nike.
1: I'm old school, so I agree. But man, LeBron is so slowly but surely just racking up first and
0: what the hell are you talking about?
1: He's racking up.
0: If you stay in the league 20 years, you can rack them up. I mean, Kareem went to school for how many years? 3 years?
1: Yeah.
0: And it still came out, and it took him a long time. It took LeBron a long time to pass Kareem, too.
1: And Kareem wasn't making no threes. It was all threes.
0: He was shooting the hook. He was shooting
1: the sky hook.
0: The sky hook. So I get it. I get what you're saying. But.
1: you know who they people leave out of the GOAT conversation?
0: Kobe. They leave Kobe out all the time. Kobe gets no respect.
1: I said Bill Russell.
2: Yeah.
0: Oh, he's gets, yeah.
1: He
0: yeah,
1: gets
0: yeah,
1: no
0: yeah.
1: respect.
0: No, he's champion. They call him the champion. Mm-hmm. He's the champion of all champions. That man is ring. He's one of one. He is him. He is him. Don't he is when they should call the championship trophy the Russell Trophy.
2: Mm-hmm.
1: Yeah,
0: they should call it that.
1: I agree.
2: Instead of the World Championship, that's only in one country. Yeah,
0: right, exactly. Because Bill Russell, he did it through defensive plays. Yeah, he can play offense because he's blocking everything. I'm just saying he wiped the board with. They weren't used to that kind of talent in that league.
2: And the thing with Kobe, Jamie, because like I am a huge Kobe guy, but there wasn't enough time where he was the out and out best player, because like he was there towards the end of Jordan. It's like, all right, you know, he's a contender for this. And then, you know, for the second half of his career, it was LeBron. There wasn't enough time in the middle where it's like, this is Kobe's league. It's like he was always competing with someone else for the greatest player.
0: I'm going to tell you this, though. When Kobe in the All-Star game, you'll remember this when I say this.
2: Go ahead.
0: When Kobe went told LeBron, let's go one-on-one, Kobe called him out. Mm. And LeBron passed the ball as opposed to going to the hole with the ball.
1: All right.
0: I know who were the better players there.
2: Mm-hmm.
0: I said, it's Kobe. That's why. He was the greatest at one time. That's just my call. That's me saying that because I observed that. I knew LeBron didn't want a piece of Kobe. He didn't want none of that. That Black Mamba, it's
2: Kobe.
0: Fun,
2: Kobe
0: boy.
2: Was mean the way Mike was mean. Like that was, you know, and you got to have that mentality most of the time. Like LeBron just happens to be really good at everything. Like
0: Michael
2: I do
0: Jordan,
2: think.
0: He had that mentality.
2: Mm-hmm.
0: He got in the Shaq's head. He got into everybody. He don't shake your hand before the game. He always made up things in his head just to say, I'm gonna destroy that play. I mean, that was the way it was.
2: Hey,
0: If
2: Shaq could shoot 75% from the free throw line, he'd be the greatest player of all time.
0: greatest scorer. You're right.
1: I remember watching Kobe.
0: I got to say this, and Philly E said this. He said, don't forget about Wilt.
2: Yeah, no.
0: Don't forget about
1: Wilt. I agree.
2: I think those are probably the five. I mean, maybe you argue Bill for kind of the different reasons, but, like, you know, Mike, Kobe, LeBron, Wilt, I think are most people's top four, like, in whatever order they want.
0: Michael Jordan, was my man. Remember, when Michael Jordan came in the league, the centers dominated that league.
2: Mm-hmm.
1: Right.
0: Keep that. And the guards didn't. It wasn't the guards. It was the centers.
2: Yeah.
0: And Jordan brought you the guards.
2: Yeah.
0: I mean, Magic was a power forward playing point guard.
2: Yeah.
0: Think about that.
1: I know he was.
0: But not. I mean, come on. What other guard is guarding Magic? I remember when Isaiah was trying to guard Magic.
1: 6'9" guard,
0: yes.
1: Point guard.
0: Exactly.
2: That's some. Those are some 2026 numbers there. But yeah, that's. You know, but you know, he was a facilitator. That's one thing. Like, you know, how much do you value the different play styles? I think LeBron. God, I can't believe I'm going to say this. He's a little more cerebral than those other guys.
0: And also,
2: even though they were. You know, insane defenders and mean about it. Like, they were no slouches by any means. And I mean, Kobe and Mike. But I also think LeBron, when he was younger, was a better defender as well. But it...
1: I saw Kobe his senior year in high school. He was a McDonald's All-American. And that was the year it was at the Palace.
0: Mm-hmm. Yep.
2: Mm-hmm.
0: I remember that.
1: Palace that year. I went and watched them. Yep, yeah.
0: Right,
1: yeah, Kobe was a beast back then in high school.
0: It took Kobe some time to. They threw LeBron right in, and in
2: he was the poster boy instantly.
0: Right,
2: yeah,
0: he was poster. He had to play.
1: Yeah,
0: they gave it. It took Kobe 2 to 3 years to get his footing, but once he got his footing, he became that guy. He wanted to wear. He wanted to take on Jordan. He and All-Star game, remember? He wanted to cover Jordan all the time, dude. He was all
2: well, and well there was when it was like, hey, you know, let Jordan get an open shot because it's like his last All-Star game. Kobe's like, nah, he ain't winning. He ain't getting that shot.
0: Right.
2: F that.
0: Exactly.
1: you know, the another big man, I'm not putting him in the GOAT conversation or anything.
0: Who?
1: That I used to love was Artis Gilmore.
0: I loved Artis Gilmore. Gilmore was good.
1: Yeah, he was. I used to love watching him play, man.
2: You can say Tim Duncan. I was a big Tim Duncan guy.
1: Me too. Tim, I love some Tim Duncan. Tim Duncan.
0: I'm going to say this. Not the average.
2: Okay.
1: Who? What?
0: Not the Admiral. Admiral by himself. He needed Tim Duncan. Admiral needed Tim Duncan. He could.
1: Since we're on the subject of big men, Ralph Sampson was okay.
0: He was all right.
1: He was okay for a minute.
0: Okay, he was good when he had Elijah Wan with him.
2: Mm-hmm.
1: Yeah.
0: I mean, when he was by himself again. Ralph Sampson did make that one shot against the Lakers to go to the championship and play the Celtics, and the Celtics beat that butt.
1: I know he was a smaller big man, but I loved Elijah Wan. Elijah Wan was a beast in that paint, man.
0: Shaq don't talk about that too much, but he made Shaq look like
2: the one guy that like held Shaq. Like,
0: I mean, he destroyed Shaq with the moves and everything.
1: He destroyed him.
0: I mean, that's when the Magic, the Orlando Magic, made it to the finals, and they played the Houston Rockets, and Elijah Wan destroyed him.
2: Yep.
0: And those are those 2 years where Jordan went away. I don't know why he went and played baseball, but he went away.
2: To prove he could do it. Some. Yeah, fine.
0: I'm just saying.
1: Other notable big men. You got other ones.
0: Well, Wes Unseld.
1: Oh, I love Wes Unseld.
2: He was one of my idols, man.
0: He played for the Washington Bullets. They won a championship.
1: Wes Unseld.
0: Wes was known for grabbing it and throwing it down the floor.
1: What about your boy? What about Mr. Daryl Dawkins?
0: I mean, he was show. That was a lot of show. I mean, yeah, Dunkenstein, that's what we called him, the Dunkenstein, right? They did get beat by the Portland Trail Blazers in the championship series.
1: Yeah, they did. He
0: was fighting the most evil guy in America at the time.
1: I'm gonna bring up one of my buddies. God rest, may he rest in peace, man. But Mark Eaton, Mark and I went to UCLA together, and Mark ended up doing a nice job as a big man with rebounds.
0: He played well against Utah. Yeah, he was good.
1: Yeah, we were at UCLA together, man. I got a basketball story. I think I told you. Larry Brown was the coach, and
0: right.
1: Mark was this tall, skinny kid and soft.
0: Kind of remind me of Amada. I mean.
1: So Larry Brown, you know, I had a pretty good hoop game. Larry would let me practice with the basketball team, and my point was to rough up Mark Eaton and rough him up, man, and Coach Brown said, Larry, if you do that, I'll keep you in some shoes and some warm-ups.
0: Warm-ups.
1: I had some sweet warm-ups and everything because Larry Brown took care of me. And, man, I would start fights and just play basketball and bow Mark Eaton in the ribs. So his rookie year with the Utah Jazz, you know, we used to share the Silver Dome, the Lions and the Pistons.
2: Mm-hmm.
1: So Utah came and I went to practice. We were finishing practice and saw the Utah Jazz practice. And I walked over. I said, Mark, what's up, man? You know, homeboy. You know, he was standoffish. I said, hold, Mark, let me explain it to you. Coach Brown coached me to toughen up on you and act stupid. And you know, I was like a Draymond Green on Mark. Big Mark Eaton, man. So that's my Mark Eaton story. He said, Larry, that's good, because I thought you was the biggest butthole. He did. He said, man, I bet. So we ended up keeping in touch and calling each other for the next 10, 15 years. And he just died not too long ago. He was riding his bicycle. Somebody hit him and killed him, man. And, yeah. But Mark Eaton was my man. Mark Eaton. Well, they had a nickname for him in the NBA. I forget what it was. Mountain Man or something. I forget.
0: Yeah, because he looked like he was Mountain Man. He had that beard going.
1: Yeah.
0: I don't remember him being with UCLA, but if you say he was, he was.
1: Yeah, we was at UCLA together. Yeah.
0: Okay. Mark Eaton.
2: Nice.
1: Yep.
0: Like I said, I don't remember all that, but I remember him playing at Utah. And
1: that was the year Mark was a freshman? The year UCLA played in the finals against Louisville with Durrell.
0: I just got question of the day. Yeah. This made me think. Duncan's question of the day. Nope.
1: Uh-oh. Big man.
0: This one, I can't tell you. I mean, everybody will know.
1: It's too early.
0: Exactly. We can't be telling you right now.
1: I know.
2: That's not how that works at all, Larry. Come on.
1: I know.
2: Whatever.
0: I'm going to forget it. I'm going to have to tell somebody because I'm going to forget.
2: Yeah, we go to a break and then you tell us off air.
0: In my head. You know me. I'll just forget.
1: Oh, the question of the day. And then it'll be something totally different.
0: If you were Chuck Daly.
1: Yep.
0: And you had to revenge America's heart. Do you take Isaiah or do you go with John Stockton? Now, it worked out with John Stockton, I'm just saying.
1: Ooh.
0: But, I mean, there were reasons why Isaiah didn't get to go to the Olympics. Because somebody else they wanted needed to go to the Olympics. And he was a big person for representing the USA. I'm just saying.
1: Yeah.
0: So if you Chuck Daly, what do you decide?
1: Well, we saw what he decided.
0: I know what he decided. But remember, that's your player. That's your guy.
1: I know. That one still bothers me.
2: Mm-hmm.
1: That Isaiah was not a part of the Dream Team.
0: Well, that's still bothering. You lose Captain America.
1: Mullen?
0: No. You lose number 23. That's who you lose. 23 is not going to play on the same team as Isaiah. I know it. So you think about that. Ponder that and let me know what you think about that in an hour. We got to go to a break, but we're going to come right back. 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
5: The Super Bowl champion Seattle Seahawks and the AFC champion New England Patriots both report to training camp today, and it seems like both teams are being written off this season. 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Despite adding wide receiver A.J. Brown and Romeo Doubs, the Patriots are 16-1 to win the Super Bowl. The Seahawks are 11-1 to repeat as Super Bowl champions. I'm Adam Abdallah.
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0: to the end zone. Jamie Moore, Bobby Toe on the other side. And you got, hey, this is a special treat, kids, Larry Lee.
1: Hey, Bobby.
2: What's
1: Bobby,
2: up?
1: Bobby, you know I'm a music guy. Mm. Now, you got to look at the original of that. That's a sample of Curtis Mayfield.
2: Yeah. All right. I'll check it out.
1: All right, okay. That was a sample of Curtis Mayfield. Okay.
0: All right. And, hey, Larry, I'm going to just say this. As football season approaches,
1: yeah,
0: I'm about to make my pick already.
1: What?
0: NFC Championship game.
1: Okay.
0: It's going to be in L.A.
1: I don't disagree with that.
2: Yeah.
0: It's going to be the Rams versus you know who? The Lions. Yeah.
2: Oh.
1: You know what, Jamie?
2: And Matt Stafford going to put the dagger in our hearts. The wow. audacity. Wow.
0: See, there you go. We're going to pick up a cornerback. We're going to pick up some safeties and we're going to whoop that butt.
2: Oh, that would be great. That would be amazing.
1: I tell you what,
2: Jared Lions, Goff better run for his life.
0: Yeah, Aaron Donald is coming back, though.
2: That's what I'm saying. Jared Goff going to run for his life.
0: The visions I got.
1: Oh, yeah. He's going to come. Oh. The Rams, you know what, Jamie? I can live with that. You know who scares me a little bit?
0: Who?
1: The Bears.
0: They ain't nobody.
2: Yeah, I don't know. I mean, look.
0: They got a first. I'm going to just say this. They had a last place schedule last year.
1: That's
0: next
1: true.
0: Week. This That's year, true. They got a first place schedule. We're going to see. I'm just letting you know. They got a tougher schedule. Look, you expect them to have some problems with that. Because I'm just going to say this. The Lions used to do it all that they play yo-yo. Sometimes they had that bad schedule because they didn't finish in good place. They get that third place, second schedule and everything, and they do well. Then they get that number one schedule. What?
1: Are you saying the Lions are going to win the Super Bowl?
0: I'm damn near that. Okay. I ain't lying. But
1: you know, everybody's
0: yelling at me right now. I can hear them right now. What about the Seattle Seahawks?
1: I was just going to say the winner of the NFC West.
2: Yeah, but they lost a bunch of coaches. I don't know.
0: They did. And I just think the Rams will beat the Seahawks in a playoff game. And
1: the Rams are going to be a
0: NFC
1: hell.
0: Championship game is going to be in
1: the Rams
0: LA.
1: Are going to be one hell of a team this year.
2: Mm-hmm.
1: I believe that.
2: Mm-hmm.
1: Miles Garrett, you know, Matt Stafford, Puka, you know, and
2: Adams now, and then Donald. Yeah, they're scary. They're terrifying. Yeah. On paper, they should win it all. We'll see if that remains to be seen. I think people are counting out, like, the Lions out more than they should. I agree. I mean, NFC North is still probably the most competitive, scary division.
0: I talked with Chris yesterday.
2: Mm-hmm.
0: Not Chris. Nick Baumgartner. Yeah. Nick sees it, too, because this team could be really good.
2: Mm-hmm.
0: Everybody's grown up now. Think about all the young guys that went to that NFC Championship game in San Francisco.
2: Mm-hmm.
0: They're all grown up now.
1: I'm hoping the coach has grown up. Okay?
2: Yeah, all right.
1: Okay.
0: I got you.
1: I hope the coach has grown up.
0: No, that makes sense, too. I agree with that. Oh, I need a program check for everybody. I'm sorry. I know we talked about having question of the day and everything like that. We're getting off at 5 o'clock. Mm-hmm. So I'm going to do it early. I was going to say at 5:30, we're going to open up the phones. So if you want to get 4:30, we're going to open up the phones at 4:30 and we're going to ask you that question. Would you have played, brought Isaiah to the dream team? That's what it's called. The dream team.
1: Right.
0: Or, in fear of losing, again, the best player in the world, Michael Jordan.
1: You know,
0: if Isaiah would have played, you got to be honest.
1: When you think about it, I know Chuck Daly had to make a decision.
0: Yeah.
1: So But with that being said, if he'd have made the decision to bring Isaiah on, that would have really exposed Michael being a butthole.
0: No, people agreed. Only the people in Detroit agreed with Isaiah and Lambeer and everybody walking off the floor. Okay,
1: right.
0: We backed that up. We backed that up. We believed in what that. The rest of the world went. That's not a good look.
1: He should have been on there before Chris Mullins should have been on there.
0: All I'm saying to you is Chris Mullins didn't walk off the floor.
2: Mm-hmm.
1: I hear you.
0: I'm just saying. Chris Mullins showed that he was a gamer and he would shake your hand.
1: What was the other guy that Christian Laettner, wasn't he on there? Yeah,
0: Christian Laettner was there. He was the only, but he was
1: only college guy.
0: He was the only college guy they let off because he was the best player in college. Okay,
1: right.
0: I think it should have been Shaq, but everybody else said Chris Mullins. Laettner. I said, okay, all right, I got you.
1: That's the way it is. I hear you. That's not to be a debate of all time.
0: Well, I mean, Wimby got chastised because he didn't shake hands,
1: right?
0: In the championship games, right after the game. I mean, he said, I didn't want to shake his hand. I don't want you. I'm angry. And he said, everybody said that's bad sportsmanship.
2: I mean, you could be Argentina and start a fight after the finals over, and then turn your back on the trophy ceremony. I know y'all don't care about soccer, but like it's similar, and that was gnarly.
0: We care because they were supposed to win it back to back. Everybody thought that they were going to win it back to back, but they forgot that is the best defensive team all year in the World Cup.
1: Right.
0: So, I mean, I don't know if
1: and
0: it's
1: they
0: true,
1: proved
0: but
1: it. They proved right? it in the World
0: they
1: Cup.
0: They showed it
1: in the finals.
0: They showed it in the finals.
1: Yeah.
0: They showed it. I mean, that's...
2: No, but yeah, you, all right, you lost. That's fine. You got frustrated during the game. That's fine. You're throwing punches now.
0: Still shake hands. That's a grade school move.
1: What was your 4-year record against Ohio State?
0: Oh yeah, you want to throw that out there like that? I shook hands with everybody when I lost. Don't worry about it.
1: Okay.
0: I shook everybody's hand and I walked off the field.
1: Okay, all right.
0: Okay,
1: just,
0: so you
1: just double checking.
0: Hey, it was 2-2. We was kissing sisters. It's all right. No one got the better of each other.
1: Okay, I was 1-3 against the Trojans. 1-3.
0: Yeah, but you went to a party even when you were off the game.
1: I only beat them my senior year.
0: Exactly. You went to a party. Play that music, dog. All you did was the Gronk. The Gronk brothers dancing during a loss. I'm like, hell? What the hell? Hey, ain't time to party when you lose.
2: Mm-hmm.
0: You know that as well as I do.
1: It was over. Ain't no need to. Going through all that, it was over, you know.
0: Yeah,
1: it's over, it's over.
0: You didn't have an old school coach that if I hear anything back there, I'll come back there. You get what I'm saying?
2: Silence. That's what losing sounds like.
0: Yeah. Dude, losing is silence.
1: You know what? Now that you say that, the head coach wasn't like that, but we had one coach, our defensive coordinator, was a guy named Jed Hughes. Did you know where he coached?
0: Where?
1: He was a Michigan coach for a long time.
0: So he knows how to be quiet if you lose.
1: Jed.
0: Them coaches don't play games. I don't want to hear a lick. That's what they say. I don't want to hear a lick back then. How the hell you hear a lick? A lick?
1: Jed, we used to think Jed was so crazy, man. And he was. We still keep in touch. You know, he was the out-of-state recruiter at the time, but he coached at Michigan for a long time, man, before he came to UCLA.
0: I'm just saying, dude.
1: Jed Hughes.
0: But at 4:30, we're going to open up the phones. We're going to talk about, MJ or Isaiah.
1: That's basically what it came down to. And Chuck Daly chose MJ.
2: To be fair, I think they probably win with either one.
1: Oh, no doubt. That was crazy, man. That was the first.
2: Did it affect the outcome?
1: Really, the pros.
0: No. You understand. You understand. Larry Bird wasn't Larry Bird. Larry Bird had a hurt back. But he got to play.
2: Yeah,
0: Charles Barkley was running around. He was throwing elbows at the smaller players. I mean,
2: that's just terrible.
0: But I'm just saying. All I'm saying is
1: that was horrible. That was horrible. That was no one can do Charles like Miz.
0: Like Miz. Miz can do that.
1: Miz got him down, man.
2: That's just terrible. Yeah.
1: That's terrible. That's terrible.
2: No.
0: All I'm saying to you is
2: now, Ernie. Yeah.
0: Michael Jordan played. Michael Jordan still played his butt off when he had to in that Olympics. He established who he was. Remember, we didn't have any social media, anything. None of that.
1: Right.
0: Okay?
2: Mm-hmm.
0: You ain't seen none of that.
1: You ever hear Magic on social media talk about that one practice they was beating Jordan and them, and he said, if you don't turn into Air Jordan, we're going to kick your butt today.
0: Exactly. So, you better turn into Air Jordan.
1: And that tongue came out, and he took over the game. He's like, oh, damn, I done pissed him off.
0: Exactly. Dude, don't talk smack to they used to call him Black Jesus.
1: Black Jesus. I know. That's crazy.
0: I get it. And he was coming into his prime right then and there.
1: Yeah.
0: You know what I'm saying? He was coming into his prime. I'm just saying.
1: Pistons toughened him up, though. They toughened him up.
0: The Pistons got him ready. The Pistons got him. He started lifting weights. I mean, you remember. You got Scottie Pippen, turned him into a man. Because they used to beat Scottie Pippen all up, too. They used to beat him up all. Scottie Pippen would claim, I got headaches. I can't go out there with that. I can't play with no headaches. I can't go out there on that floor. But they toughened him up. You're right.
1: But to the extent,
0: I'm going to say you did all of that. All you got to do is shake that man's hand and you could go to the Olympics. All you got to do is shake that man's hand. You ain't got to be a follower, Isaiah. Be a leader. Wait for that. Because you saw what Sally did. And guess what Jordan did? They said, we need to do this and do that. Hey, get Sally in here. Sally got to play on that team. Who else got to play on that team? Dennis Rodman got to play on that team. He shook hands. He didn't walk off the court either. Larry, I'm just telling you, all the guys that shook hands got to play on the Bulls and win championship rings. Maybe that doesn't matter because they won for the Pistons.
1: The Pistons.
0: But I'm just saying. Isaiah's making a comeback now. I mean, he's touting. He's the only one that beat Jordan. He's the only one that beat Magic, and he's the only one that beat the Celtics. Remember that?
1: Yeah, that's right.
0: He's getting street cred. He's getting his cred back. But I'm just saying, it took him a minute to remember. I beat all three of them, right?
1: Captain Isaiah. Yeah, we were rookies the same year. And the Lions and the Pistons rookies used to share the same hotel out there for before training camp.
0: Mm-hmm.
1: So we was all hanging out, man, Isaiah and all of us. It was Kelly Trebuka, Isaiah, and my crew, my rookie class.
0: I mean, Adrian Dantley still hates Isaiah.
1: I know.
0: I'm just saying.
1: Yeah.
0: I'm not trying to be funny, but you know, I'm just saying.
1: I still talk to Rick Mahorn. We need to get Rick on the show.
0: Oh, that would be good. That would be good.
1: Okay, I'll get Rick to come on the show.
0: I'll try to get Isaiah to come on. Isaiah would be fun. Yeah, Isaiah would be fun to bring on.
1: I don't know
0: how far he'll let me go with this because he'll be getting mad at me. He'll be mad at me because I'm like, hey, dog, you ain't shake the man's hand.
1: And you know, then he'll try to get philosophical on.
0: Yes, he will get philosophical.
1: Let me tell you.
0: The Celtics didn't shake our hands.
1: He's gonna have a comeback.
0: He's gonna have a comeback. You know he's gonna say that.
1: In my second year, we lost to the Celtics. They walked off, he's going to have a rebuttal. That's the Chicago in him.
0: And look, you remember he had the big freeze out, too. Remember when he froze Jordan out? his rookie year, don't pass to Jordan. And they didn't pass to him.
1: They didn't pass,
0: And you remember, the biggest slap to Isaiah, but people won't say this, people don't talk about it, biggest slap to Isaiah, when Bobby Knight got up there and said, this is the greatest athlete, the greatest basketball player I've ever had the privilege to coach. I mean, that was at the Olympics. And I mean, think about that.
1: There was another story, so I'm talking about Bobby Knight, that I heard recently on the internet. What a Bobby and Bo going at it or something.
0: Oh, yeah. They were roommates.
1: I did not know that. I think you said that.
0: They were roommates. They were boys at Ohio State.
1: I didn't know. I didn't realize that, man. Yeah.
0: They were boys. And they used to, wait a minute. When we used to play Indiana, the other Indiana before Kurtz and Nitty, when we used to go down there, Bobby had to come in with room check and tell us, you know, he was like, Bobby, these are my running backs. He would say, these are my running backs. Tell the running backs what they need to do. You need to come in here and start playing ball.
1: What? They were that close, huh?
0: They were that close, man.
1: Wow, I didn't realize that. And then, was that you that told the story that they were arguing or something, but it was like two family members going at
0: one another? Yeah, it's like two family members going at one another. I'm like, wow, this is incredible. You all right with that boat, dog? Okay, just making sure. I got to watch you. I don't know where. A soccer injury. Got a boot all the way up to his knee.
1: Oh, do he? Oh, yeah. Man, that ain't no fun.
2: Nah.
1: What you do, Bobby? What you do?
2: A violent attack. Didn't even roll or sprain the thing. Just got cleated above the ankle, stayed in and played, because that's what you do. And then, took a ball or two to it. Out for the rest of the game, started swelling up. Like, all right, it'll probably get better in a couple days. Like, if it's not a sprain.
0: Did you ice it?
2: It was iced and elevated.
0: Did you take Tylenol or anything like that to keep that boy down?
2: Oh, absolutely. My girlfriend's a doctor. I got the good stuff. But, like.
0: Okay.
2: Yeah. But then, like, 3-4 days later, I'm like, it's not going down. It's actually getting worse. At one point, my ankle was, like, the size of a pineapple. It was gnarly. So.
1: Wow.
2: Girlfriend's like, hey, that might be infected. You need to go in and see somebody. So yesterday morning, I'm seeing multiple different doctors, and it's, all right, get you on some antibiotics. Also, here's the boot. Have fun with that for 3 weeks. So, yeah, like no tendons torn or pulled or anything, but they're like, yep, all of your tendons are not thrilled right now. What's crazy is like the bruise. I mean, when stuff happens to your foot and ankle, just like the way the blood flows, it's like my whole foot, like, purpled down to my heel, down to my toe. I'm like, this was above my ankle, so it looked horrendous, and it's not great. But
1: choir,
2: like,
1: man.
2: Yeah,
1: I had 2 years of foot injuries, man, and it's no fun, especially my age, and I'm still an active guy, man. With the band and all that, and the doctor, stay off your feet, stay off your feet. You're not gonna heal if you don't stay off your feet. And I can't stay off my feet, man.
2: Doctor was joking. It's like, if you walked around with your foot above your head, this would heal way faster. But that's not how that works. Thanks, Doc. Man. Super helpful.
1: So I'm totally healed now. So now, the past 2 years, I've just been unable to do like I want to. So I'm building up my stamina now.
2: Mm-hmm.
1: I still can't walk like long distances or anything. And so, nothing worse than a foot injury.
2: The tough part for me is I'm on two different teams in two different leagues, and this was the like much more relaxed social league, and it's like, all right, this dumb fluke injury in this low stakes league, now all of a sudden I'm super injured and can't play in the like more competitive, league and on the team really enjoy.
1: Funny. All the years of football I played from sixth grade to 9 years in the NFL, nothing. No scopes, no surgeries, nothing. Now I'm an old man, everything falls apart.
2: Mm. Unfortunately, I've never broken anything, but I've had just about every other kind of injury.
1: Yeah.
2: Gnarly.
0: And sometimes you wish for things to get broken. I get fingers that are fractured and all kinds of things, man.
1: You see that bad boy right there?
2: Ooh.
1: If you see a lot.
2: Ooh, that's 90 degrees.
1: If you see an offensive lineman that said he played in the NFL and he don't have one of these,
2: the claw,
1: he's lying.
2: Yeah.
1: He's lying.
2: Damn.
1: That's what you hurt the most, especially old line, man.
2: All your weights on your fingers. Yeah, that's.
1: Yeah, and you know, and then I saw something the other day that Peyton Manning said he can't even open a can of pop or anything.
2: Oh, man.
1: You know, because his hands are so beat up,
2: yeah.
1: You know, from football.
2: Damn. Yeah.
1: Yeah.
0: All right. So we're going to go to a break. You got a half hour. That's it. I mean, you were going to leave at 5 o'clock. We're closing it out. But you got your chance. Again, question of the day. Would you forego Michael Jordan and have Isaiah Thomas on your Olympic team? Or do you make the decision that Chuck Daly had to make to bypass his player that played for him and let Michael Jordan play in the Olympics? 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
18: 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Body weight workouts, when you do them the right way, can be really effective. Strength and conditioning specialist Dana Santis told us, with body weight training, you create progressive overload by changing joint angles, adding instability, or choosing more challenging variations of the same exercise. Two other factors driving progressive overload are time under tension and muscular fatigue. That means the amount of time your muscles are engaged during a movement, the slower the movement, the harder it will be until you reach the point where you can't do another rep with good form. You want to stop before you collapse.

0: Welcome back to the M Zone. Jamie Marks. My man, Bobby Toth on the other side, wearing the boot. The boot man. And you got, Victory Larry Lee in the house.
1: And just thought of something before we go to the question. If me and you had played together, you a mess talking running back, I'm a mess talking offensive lineman, they would have thought we was crazy.
0: Right, yeah.
1: Did you have it was one of your guys like that?
0: Vitaly talks smack.
2: Y'all would have given that defense a lot of motivation.
0: Yeah, I motivate everybody. You
1: me
0: ain't
1: too.
0: Got
1: I talk,
0: to
1: I talk smack as offensive line, especially in college.
0: I told the defensive line, Y'all can't find me, can you? You can't hit what you can't see, baby. You ain't seeing me. I'm a black ghost. That's what I say.
1: I talked more in college than I did talk in the NFL, but in college, oh, man, I was.
0: No, I ain't talked to nobody in pros. Nope.
1: No, then that's nope. Where, yeah.
0: You know what? There's heat-seeking missiles coming to get me.
2: Yeah, that's why I was real nice in all of my playing days.
0: Right.
2: I got people coming at me, studs up, be like, yo, man, that was a great tackle right there. Well done.
0: Exactly.
2: Like, don't touch me. What are we doing?
0: I'll be patting him out, help him up and everything. Hey, that was a great tackle.
2: Exactly.
0: Great tackle.
1: I remember telling them linebacker, Jack Lambert was a little thin guy, you could never get a real lick on him. And one time I missed him or something. I said, well, you keep your butt still so I can knock your ass out.
0: Oh, yeah. 734-998-1050. Hey, Philly E, what's up?
3: Hey, appreciate it, man. I'm going to the Phillies Yankees, so I got the Kenzo picking me up. So, first things first, your question. That was an easy call. We talked about this a while ago. Obviously, I would have thought that Tim Hardaway got left off.
2: Mm.
3: Clearly, he actually earned it, but when you look at how the team was mapped out, they basically took Stockton and Malone over the combination of Run TMC, obviously, right?
0: Yes, they did.
3: So, and besides, he was more of a lead guard, not so much a point guard. I mean, when you have all those stars, all you really need is just a true distributor, and obviously that's what Stockton was. But I got to say, I think Isaiah was past his prime by then. The Pistons as an organization had already spit the bit by then. I mean, they were cooked. Now, you're trying to globalize the game, so you had to bring Bird and Magic, but they were also cooked. They were finished, but winning this thing was a foregone conclusion anyway. This was an exhibition to globalize. That was it. Like the NBA was getting their name out there, right? And who better than Bird and Magic? There were facsimiles of themselves, but you had to sell the present and the future, and that was number 23 because he was the reigning king. I mean, honestly, this was about the NBA globalizing. This was, and you had to bring him, not so much Isaiah. So, I mean, I think that was a very, very easy decision to make, and it worked out. But this all started because, and I want people, the 88 team went and lost. We got beat by a dude named Oscar Schmidt from Brazil. Yeah, Brazil, folks. And people were up in arms. They constructed the team wrong. They really didn't have enough shooters.

0: blah, blah, blah. So then you're like, you know what? Screw this. We're going to send the pros. And obviously, it was more about just winning. It was about, okay, well, we're going to make the NBA is going to be a global brand. And that's
1: where you didn't have to bring the dream team, though. You didn't really have. You just needed
0: well,
1: to bring
0: honestly,
1: one or two of them.
0: It was like, you know what? Not only are we going there to win, but you know what? Let's sell the NBA to the rest of the world. But I'll tell you the truth. I used to work with this kid from Greece. His name is Dimitri in 1989. And I'm working with him in this pizza place. And he's telling me, this kid's from Athens. He just came over as a student. And mm-hmm. he's telling me all about the NBA. And I was floored. Like, how's this freaking kid from Greece know all about the NBA? So it was popular over there. Long before Americans were actually aware of that. So by the time we went over there in 92, trust me, there was already some roots, grassroots there already. Trust me when I tell you. So anyway, enough of that. And then you see what's going on. I think LeBron was listening to our show yesterday because I said if he had a brain in his head, he'd come here. Because this is clearly the best roster. We have a Batman in his prime. That we got from the Celtics. We already had the Robin in Maxey. Now we have LeBron as the third option. Edgecombe is the fourth option. And Embiid is the luxury, folks. He is a luxury. He does not have to be leaned on. And there is not one human being breathing right now, either nationally or in Philadelphia, that even knows about the Philly E plan. Because Philly is a man of history, just like you guys on this station. He should be a 20-minute-a-night guy. I even say pick him off the bench. He doesn't even start. Just put someone that's younger, a couple of guys that are younger and more athletic that can run up and down the frickin' court. And, you know, just play him in some spots and then save him for the fourth quarter. Big spots in the fourth quarter. And no, he should not be in the perimeter. He's, you know, he's a 7-footer. We can use him down on a block. We have enough perimeter power with the rest of the roster. So yes, let's, and I've said it 100 times and I've yet to hear it from anybody. He needs to be on the Bill Walton 86 Celtic 20-minute night plan because this is a marathon, not a sprint. You have to preserve this guy. And you're not going to do it by playing him 30, 40 minutes. Well, he's not going to play 40, but you don't want him playing 30 minutes a night. You just don't.
1: No.
0: They got enough firepower.
1: I think it'd be easy. Yeah, you're right.
0: But, you know, nationally, I haven't heard a word of that. And I've been saying this since when? I've been saying this, what, since the playoffs started in April? Well, you know, or after they got eliminated, or they were getting swept by...
1: You did.
0: You know, yeah, you could just tell. He was a beaten-up old battle axe when you were watching him against the Knicks. He couldn't move. It's like, you can't play this guy so many minutes. So that's cool. And I got to say this before I go because I know you guys have other callers. The Michigan guys, you absolutely... Bubba Smith, George Webster, Clinton Jones, Gene Washington, and even Baba Pisa, these guys were all All-Americans. This is all on one team. I mean, MSU, absolutely iconic in the mid-60s with these guys. And obviously for social reasons as well. We all know this, right? Which makes these guys even more important in my eyes. These guys had, I mean, you look at these guys. Look at all the All-Americans that they piled up in that group. And this is all one team. These are all contemporaries. So somebody in that group has to be included in this Michigan top 10. Maybe I know you can't take, you know, what is it, all five that I named? But you got to take at least two. Yeah, maybe you go with Bubba and George Webster. I don't know. But anyway. I think that's about it.
1: I can't argue that. I mean, I got Big Sweet and my man Bobby trying to get me Draymond Green.
0: Look, no, leave him off the list. Oh hell no! I'm putting real MSU guys on there, not idiots. Come on now.
2: He's a 3-time world champion.
0: I know he is. Listen. He served a role. He's a champion. He played that role to a T. In fact, I don't think they lose that series to LeBron if he doesn't get suspended between you and me. Mm-hmm. That's what flipped that series.
1: I think the NBA.
0: He had some importance.
1: Wanted that. They needed that. They needed him to be suspended, and that's why he was suspended.
0: Yeah, no, definitely that flipped that series. But nonetheless, LeBron is here. This is a hell of a roster, and I got to say, they're the favorite in the East. And you know the Knicks. They kind of did what the Rangers did in 94. What have the Rangers done since? You break this curse, and you're never heard from again. Maybe that's what happens to the Knicks. I don't know. Obviously, the Knicks are a threat, but I don't think they're going to have quite the magic that they had. I mean, there's some just some crazy things that went on in the postseason with that team, with these, you know, coming back from 30-point deficit, 20-point deficit, or 22 points with 7 minutes left, that OG tip. I mean, there's a lot of things that happened. Like you just, they're just not repeatable. They just aren't. So we shall see. But anyway, you guys have a wonderful weekend. Talk to y'all on Monday and go Blue.
1: Thanks, Philly. Appreciate it.
2: Take care, Philly.
1: 734-998-1050. Got somebody else, Bobby?
3: Yeah, we got Hadley out here.
1: Hadley!
4: Hey, man. What's happening?
1: Hey, you guys don't know this. Hadley had his birthday yesterday.
3: Ooh, he had a birthday?
2: Hadley. Yeah.
4: Yes. And I'm 21. And I'm a little years old.
3: Uh-huh.
1: I'm not going to tell you what Philly E told
4: I don't
1: me,
4: care.
1: So
4: I don't care if they tell Jamie. And I'm not bragging. I don't look my age, so I don't care.
1: You don't look your age. That's what I'm saying. So I don't know why you're...
2: Happy birthday, Hadley.
4: Just to be funny. Just to be funny, that's all. All right, touching on that Michigan list, that was a very interesting. Who put that together?
3: USA Today.
1: USA Today.
4: Okay. All right. Well, it was an interesting list. I don't agree... I sort of agree with the Draymond Green thing when you said all of the titles he's won and everything. He's right up there.
3: I think the list, you know, it feels like their metric was more of like the most prolific athletes who went to college in Michigan, and they were most prolific in their college years. Because there are plenty of people who went to college in Michigan. Like Draymond, three-time world champion, he was very good at Michigan State. He wasn't a godsend at MSU. You know, Derek Jeter went to Kalamazoo College for 2 years, but like he was a very good college player. You know, these players are not becoming, you know, icons until their professional years. So it's who are the state of Michigan players who made their name, got famous in college. That's why you got people like Corey Davis.
4: I'm just going by what I've heard on what I looked up on Google, but Derek Jeter was signed out of high school by the Yankees, but he went to Michigan for one semester in his freshman year.
1: Right.
4: Then he dropped out and went to the Yankees. So he's technically a Michigan, you know, college player, but he never played baseball in college.
1: He didn't play college in baseball. I mean, college baseball. But
2: he went straight to the pros.
1: Went to the Yankees. I mean, the Yankees drafted him, I'm guessing. Right, Ed?
4: They drafted him after his freshman year, in one semester at Michigan. And then they drafted him. And then they took him. And he went to the Yankees. So you never played baseball for Michigan, is what I'm saying.
1: No, I got you. No. We knew that he didn't play for the Yankees. Yeah, I mean, he didn't play for Michigan. We knew that.
3: Oh, truly? Yeah. I never... So when I learned, you know, all about, you know, Jeter in the past, I didn't realize that his time, because... He completely paid for and funded Kalamazoo College's baseball field and, like, is a massive donor of their entire baseball program. I didn't realize he was practicing with Kalamazoo College when he was in high school. Like, he played at Kalamazoo College. No, not as a college student. That's why. I'm like,
1: what are we doing?
3: That makes more sense.
4: Kirk Gibson should be on that list.
3: Yeah.
1: I agree Kirk Gibson should be on that list. Yeah, Kirk Gibson was he was something else.
4: And then there was some other guy that you mentioned on that list that was, I think, above Kazzy. But I could be wrong. But I can't remember.
1: I gotta go back and look at that list. I'm sorry, Hadley. Yeah. Let me get there.
4: No, you're all right. But I was just gonna tell you, Jamie, I'm just saying that we got to be on our toes here when we listen to your show, because we just never know when you're going to say, got to take callers, come out on at 5 o'clock, and I'm out at 4 o'clock, I'm out at 3 o'clock.
1: Hey, at least I'm taking calls. Yeah. At least I'm taking calls, right?
4: I know. I'm saying, that's great. I'm glad you do. I'm glad you think about us that way. You're a true gentleman of the sport.
1: I'm trying. I tell everyone.
3: Meanwhile, I'm going to be like, nah, Jamie, I guess we just don't have any callers. I'll just hang up on all y'all.
1: Right.
4: Exactly. And this is rare to have the Larry Lee on with us on a Friday. So is this the real Larry Lee, or are you or is it AI?
3: Mm-hmm.
2: This is the real Larry Lee. Yes, sir.
3: And it is actually a lovely day today.
2: Lovely day. And I'm being cerebral also.
3: Mm-hmm. Always.
1: He is being real cerebral.
4: Larry, when it was really hot that last week when you were complaining about the heat and everything, were you up to 4 air conditioners in your house?
1: He had 3 running, though, boy.
2: I had 3 running.
3: Just to make those Europeans feel bad.
2: I had 3 running, yes, sir.
4: So this show that you're doing this weekend, where's it being held at?
2: It's at, let me tell you, it's a Northwestern High School in the back there. Northwestern High School is rival to Cass Tech when it comes to musical celebrities. Mm-hmm. Ray Parker Jr., Smokey Robinson, a lot of them went to Northwestern High School. They used to have a soul day that ran for like 30 years. So they're trying to revitalize it, and so I'm one of the executive directors of it, trying to bring it back. So I got a busy day tomorrow, so I'm glad we didn't have anything to do today, and I could come on the M Zone and talk with the folks.
4: It's an outdoor show?
2: Yes, outdoors, yep.
4: Okay. Well, you're not expecting any rain, so I think you should be good.
2: Okay, good, man. It should be a good day.
4: I don't think so.
1: I need some rain.
4: And Larry, isn't it your... And Larry, I was going to say real quick, isn't it your luck? And Jamie, I know you had no control over this, so don't get on my case because I'm just mentioning it. But Larry, isn't it funny that, you know, you come on a Friday for the first time in I don't know how long, and there's no 24 cheesecakery?
2: I know. See,
3: I missed out on cheesecake. What?
2: You know, I've been back here maybe a month and a half now.
1: Ain't my fault. He's coming to town next week so we can do some running around. So he'll get some cheesecakery.
2: I'll get some next week. Yes, sir. Thank you. Thank you for reminding me, Harry. Mm-hmm.
4: Yeah, you got to come in the studio, and so Jamie doesn't, brag. Oh, Larry, you should see this food. I know. It's so great.
2: He does it all the time. Yeah. You know, coming to America. Mm-hmm. Oh, that's good. That boy good. That good.
4: You get time to see. Jamie, one other thing. You didn't mention this today. I heard on Ira's show that I guess the Duke-Michigan game basketball is off.
1: Yeah, that makes sense. That makes sense, Hadley. I'm sorry. I did not mention that, and I should have. Thank you for, the Duke, because Duke wanted to, dominate. I mean, the Big Ten said, no, we played you, and you made your money. We're going to play you, and we're going to make our money.
3: Mm-hmm.
2: Right.
4: Well, it was going to be at Madison Square Garden, and the networks couldn't, whoever was going to broadcast it, couldn't come to an agreement. So that's when they decided to move it to Miami. They still couldn't come to an agreement about what network was on it, so they called it off. So Michigan's now going to play Texas Tech.
1: That's nice. We can play Texas Tech. I don't mind Texas Tech.
4: There you go. Well, whatever you guys decide to do, Larry, have a great time. I'm not going to try to do the soul train type thing. That's up to Jamie Morris there. He's the best one at it. But did you?
2: Thank you, Hadley.
4: Well, Larry, you never got a chance to meet Cornelius Green, did you? Or whatever, the guy who ran soul train?
2: Oh, Cornelius, no, I never had the chance to. I told you the story. I was dating a girl at one time who would dance on songs.
4: Right, she was a dancer.
2: She invited me, but I didn't go.
4: You should have gone, Larry.
2: I know. I should have known. I'd have been like a rerun or what's, remember rerun on What's Happening? The big dude that could do all the moves.
1: He ain't seen no What's Happening. He didn't even watch that.
2: Yeah, everybody knew rerun, on, right? The big dude.
1: He knows no rerun. Do you know rerun, Hadley?
4: Yeah, rerun. Yeah, he was on that one show. Yeah, I knew rerun.
1: Yeah, right. What did he? Did he? Hey, Hadley. What type of outfit did he wear?
4: He wore
1: something stood out. Something stood out about rerun. Can you tell me what it was?
4: What show? What suit he wore?
1: No, he didn't wear a suit.
4: No. He wore suspenders. I know that.
1: He did. What else did he wear?
4: Those parachute pants or something like that.
1: Okay. Hammer. But what did he wear something? Did he wear a hat or didn't he?
4: No, he wore a big fancy kind of hat.
2: The Big Apple cap.
4: Yeah.
2: Right. That's what I would have been like. I'd have been like rerun, you know, doing the pop locking and all that. I'd have been the rerun. You know what?
4: Now that I think about it,
2: that was one of Billy Sims' nicknames for me. Billy Sims used to call me Rerun.
1: That's funny.
3: Nice.
4: Well, Larry, enjoy your show. Tell us all about it on Monday. You guys have a good one, and we'll talk to you then.
2: Thank you.
1: Take care, man.
2: I remember that Billy Sims used to call me Rerun.
1: Wow. That's pretty crazy.
2: Yeah, that's a fun show. Fun.
3: Yeah.
2: Still got some minutes. Little
3: you mentioned earlier the Tony Romo thing. He got pulled over. He did not perform great in like a field sobriety test. The, you know, touch your nose, alphabet backwards, walk a
1: straight line. This is from Mark Dotson. Mm-hmm. Don Cornelius was his
2: soul
1: name.
2: Soul Train. He had a line. It's going to be a stone gas, honey, or whatever.
1: Right. Like it was so funny, man.
2: You can bet your last money it's going to be a stone gas, honey. That was his line. Those were some good days, man. Bring those days back, man. Bring those days back. Old school. The music was great. The dancing was great. Everything. Then nobody, if they hated one another, they hid it. Mm-hmm. Nowadays, hate is just out in the open. You know, it's just crazy. It's, you know, these are different times.
3: Hate's monetized now.
2: Yeah. Hey, what great point. You know, yeah. Stevie Wonder had a great song.
3: Views.
2: Said, love is in need of love today.
3: Mm-hmm.
1: Wow, Stevie, that's very poetic there.
2: Yeah, Stevie Wonder had a song, Love's in Need of Love Today. Yeah.
3: Nice.
2: I will sing it for you, but I got to save my voice, you know. No.
3: We can't afford that song, Larry.
1: Exactly. Don't put it on.
2: I got you. So, Love's in Need of Love Today.
3: We get 8 seconds before we get in trouble.
1: Right.
2: Okay. All right.
1: Yep. Look at that. That looks good.
3: All you Tigers fans, second game with the Royals today, 6:40. They won last night, 4-3.
1: Hey, I hear Struble wants to stay.
3: Because we're good now. Like,
1: we're not. When people say we're good, we're going to get in trouble.
3: I didn't say we're great. I said we're good.
1: I'm just saying.
3: That's not a capitalized good. We are no longer bad. We are not great. We are not amazing. We are solid now. We're just below 500. We're 6 games back, but we've won what? Like 12 of our
1: last 10 games. How many have we lost?
3: 6-4 in the last 10, but before those 10, We had three sweeps. We swept the A's and the Astros and the Yankees. No, not the Astros. The White Sox, the A's, and the Yankees. We swept all of them just outside that 10-game stretch. So,
1: Baseball Hall of Fame, and we'll get into this next week, next Monday.
3: Mm-hmm.
1: Baseball Hall of Fame needs a steroid-era redo. Think about that.
3: Yeah, it's tough because Barry Bonds was unbelievable even before he was juicing.
1: I'm just saying. They need Barry Bonds. Do you think he's a Hall of Famer? I think he is.
2: What's your boy in St. Louis? What was his name?
1: Mark McGwire.
3: Yeah.
1: And it's Sammy
3: Sosa.
1: Sammy Sosa.
3: Roger Clemens.
1: Roger Clemens. Roger Clemens was incredible in Boston.
2: Where's Roger Clemens from?
1: He's from Texas. He played in Texas, but he was incredible in Boston when he played. He played for Boston and then went to the Yankees and played.
2: Where did he grow up?
1: Texas.
3: Yeah.
1: Dayton, Ohio. No, did he?
2: Yes, Roger Clemens. Yes, sir. Went to high school at Dayton, Ohio.
1: He must have just born there and then moved down to Texas. I'm just
3: Hey, fair enough.
2: So.
3: Larry had to sneak one in. One more legend.
2: One more legend. Mike Schmidt.
3: All right.
2: Mike Schmidt.
1: He played at Dayton, Ohio?
2: Yeah, he's from Dayton, Ohio.
3: All right. On that note.
1: That's going to do it for the show today. I really appreciate you guys being on and listening to us. We'll be back on Monday. And have a great weekend. And if you're coming in for the concert, enjoy yourself. 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
2: That's right. Welcome into Sports Wrap here, the great voice of the Great Lakes, 760 WJR. That is the Super Bowl champion, the All-Pro, the Lions legend himself, number 75, ladies and gentlemen, Lomas Brown. I am Anthony Bellino, Dana Galen, back in the studio. Dave Rieger live on site. 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Mm-hmm. Paul W. would say, it's a Friday. It's Feel Good Friday, Lomas Brown. The 24th day of July, 2026. How are you tonight, partner?
3: I'm doing great. It's TGIF. Mm-hmm. The weekend has officially started.
2: Talk to him.
3: Yes, and AB, right now, this scene that we're looking at, that we're sitting in front of, is just picturesque.
2: Would you call it scenic?
3: Oh, yes, I will.
2: Oh, see what I did there?
3: Great.
2: You see what I did there?
3: I like that.
2: You know, we are here at the beach house at beautiful Boyne, overlooking Deer Lake, getting ready for the food spread. The staff here, I mean, these people are grinding it out. Finally, a cloud has stepped in front of the sun because it was beaming. We've got a little bit of a breeze, which I'm sure you can hear in the headset. Just a little breeze here, Lomas Brown, cooling things off. Staff has been working incredibly, setting up a wonderful food spread. The bar is flowing. The piano man, forgot what his name was. I don't even know if he mentioned it.
3: I know one thing. He got a strong grip. I think I'm going to get him a pound for now.
2: He's like a mechanic.
3: Oh, my goodness. He shook my hand. I'm like, what in the world? You could tell he does something with his hands because, my goodness.
2: Yeah, well, we are. He's ready to go. We're ready to go. We are excited to have you with us here as this is the final broadcast here from Boyne for all of us here on WJR Action Pack Day today. And, you know, Lomas Brown, you know, God bless Michigan State's assistant golf coach, Chad. You know, we worked on some things out there. Mm-hmm. You know, we sprayed it a little bit early, but, you know, we added some tilt. And, you know, next thing you know, just... But we left some shots out there, partner.
3: You said that.
2: You know, right now we're tied for fifth. Yeah. So, you know, tomorrow's moving day. So it's time to gear up and get after it tomorrow. We're going to lock in at Bay Harbor. We played the Alpine today. And tomorrow we are going low. It's going to be not going like low as in low brown, like L-O-W. We are going after. It's a bad day to be a pin. I'm telling you that much.
3: What about Alpine compared to where y'all played today?
2: What's we played the Alpine.
3: Oh, today. Y'all played there. When? What's tomorrow?
2: Tomorrow's Bay Harbor.
3: So what's the difference between the two?
2: Yeah, Bay Harbor, very picturesque. The links at Bay Harbor, they call it the Pebble Beach of the Midwest.
3: Oh.
2: That's what they say. Very scenic, but very scoreable.
3: Okay.
2: Right?
3: Okay.
2: The quarry at Bay Harbor, not a great day for me to spray it.
3: Oh.
2: Because if not, I'm going to be losing a lot of golf balls.
3: Okay.
2: We don't need to do that.
3: They're expensive.
2: They are expensive. Mm-hmm. But, you know, this course today, greens were lightning fast. The chief agronomist out here, he was agronoming. this joint is in perfect condition.
3: Somebody told us that last night, said how, that was who did the practice round. They were talking about how fast the greens were.
2: Yesterday.
3: Jeff. Yeah. That was little Jeffrey.
2: And we're tied with them. Oh. So he did all that practicing. And then afterwards, he was so upset. My man tells me he goes out and hits balls for 90 minutes after the round.
3: Oh, wow.
2: 90 minutes.
3: So he was really
2: upset. I took a shower and a nap.
3: Oh, because you had a good round, right?
2: I didn't play. If I would have played well, we wouldn't be tied for fifth.
3: Oh, y'all be up there, maybe.
2: I'm locked in for tomorrow.
3: Yeah.
2: H was like, take it easy on the bourbon tonight. I'm like, yeah, okay, why don't you take it easy on whatever you're about to be doing, and I'll worry about the bourbon. By the way, speaking of bourbon, 352 days until you can enjoy the Lomas Brown Junior Golf Classic for the kids. Third annual at the Country Club in Detroit. So you want to talk about some agronomy, those guys. I mean,
3: place.
2: Wow.
3: Yes.
2: Great condition. 41 days for the Michigan State Spartans to kick things off against the Toledo Rockets. 42 days for the Wolverines and the Western Michigan Broncos. Just 50 days away from our Detroit Lions taking on them New Orleans Saints and some quarterback. We don't know how to say his last name. And the Red Wings just 69 days away before they drop the puck against the New York Rangers in Lomas Brown. I think that is going to be a night to remember.
3: When they drop the puck?
2: Oh.
0: That game right there, if Dylan Larkin is still on this team that night, that will be one of the nights in Detroit sports history we'll remember forever.
3: Okay, I'm going to tell you the night I'm looking forward to. I'm looking forward to when Scoobles back out there. I want to see the reception that he's going to get from the home crowd. I just want to see it, AB. Wow. A lot of chatter's been going on. A lot of chatter.
0: Wednesday, it's like, oh, I should have had the MRI. Thursday, it's like, we're going to win the World Series. I didn't see anything that he said today.
3: Good.
0: He didn't say anything today.
3: Good, because every time he talks, man, he's been digging that hole deeper and deeper, so it's good he didn't say anything today.
0: Well, what's the word and what is being said around the sports world? We got some massive, massive news that is going to shake the association. Lomas's favorite basketball player ever is on the move, ladies and gentlemen. That's right. You hear the tunes. Your boy, LeFraud James, is on the move. Going to the city of brotherly love, Lomas Brown, LeBron James, to join Joel Embiid in the arguably the most dynamic backcourt in the NBA. B.J. Edgecombe and Tyrese Maxey there with the Philadelphia 76ers, huh?
3: We talk about the NFL. We talk about how the North, our division, has gotten tougher with Minnesota and those teams. Now you look at the NBA and you look at the East and you see how much better the East is getting now. You have a super team in Philadelphia that's going to challenge
0: on the streets
3: for the
0: of
3: East.
0: Philadelphia. You got Joel Embiid out there.
3: I like that one. Oh, they're trying to bring a little brotherly and sisterly love, huh? Brother and sister.
0: Who?
3: Brother love.
0: Who?
3: The city of love.
0: Yeah, brotherly love. What's sisters?
3: Right. I just threw that in there, AB.
0: You got sisters out
3: brother,
0: there?
3: Brother, sister. Oh, my God, AB.
0: Hey. You know some sisters out there?
3: No, I don't know any sisters out there.
0: All right.
3: We got to be equal, don't we?
0: You can be.
3: Why?
0: I don't know.
3: Why do I have to be by myself?
0: Because that's your choice.
3: You don't want to be.
0: Free country.
3: You don't want to be equal.
0: That league ain't.
3: You don't want. No, I'm asking you, the personal. Person, AB,
0: nothing's equal.
3: Right.
0: You gonna let me play in the NFL?
3: I'm not gonna get a straight answer out of you.
0: I'm giving you the straight answer right now. You gonna let me play in the NFL?
3: If you were good enough, yes.
0: Okay.
3: If you weren't good enough, the NFL doesn't discriminate. You got to be good enough. If you're not, you're not coming in.
0: So you're telling me it's not equal then?
3: AB, you got to work on it. I mean, come on now.
0: Okay.
3: That's something you work on, right?
0: Yeah.
3: Okay. So, professional athletes just don't fall out the sky, do they? They work on their craft.
0: So,
3: come on, AB.
0: So then they're not equal.
3: They're not equal? Why aren't they equal?
0: Well, I would assume that, like, for instance, LeBron James is a better athlete than most individuals, right?
3: Okay.
0: He isn't created equal.
3: But he still had to work on his craft, right?
0: But sure, but if LeBron James fell out of that tree right now, and the five of us, these two fine gentlemen right here, pounding these Miller Lights in high noons, me, you, and Dave, and LeBron James, who do you think the better athlete is?
3: Wait a minute, we're talking about...
0: You think he's created equal?
3: Are we

0: Oh, these gentlemen are
1: 34.
0: Are we going back
1: to our primes?
0: Oh, let's go back to LeBron's age.
1: To the prime.
0: Yeah.
1: To the prime age.
0: Yeah, let's go back to the prime.
1: You don't think he's a better athlete than everybody out here?
0: He probably is, but you still don't think he has to work on this craft?
1: I didn't say anything about him working on his craft.
0: Well,
1: I'm just saying he wasn't created equal. You just said equality. There's no such thing as equality. That man is...
2: Available in select states only.
3: Curveball hit hard out in the left field. It's in there for a base hit. Hart may have a shot at Brock. Here comes the throw. Don Worth lets it go, and he runs over 300.

0: You just said equality. There's no such thing as equality. 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
1: available in select states only.
2: Curveball hit hard out in the left field. It's in there for a base hit. Hart may have a shot at Brock. Here comes the throw. Don Worth lets it go, and he runs over 300. And they got it.
1: The crack of the bat.
3: There's a swing, and there's another drive to left. It's deep, and this one is gone. The second home run by Travel. Whitaker scores.
1: The roar of the crowd.
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